0: in the City of Angels. Workers on New York's Long Island Railroad have gone on strike, paralyzing the busiest commuter rail system in North America. Labor unions representing roughly half the system's workers announced the walkout early today. This after negotiations with the Metropolitan Transportation Authority failed to produce a new contract. More details at srnnews.com.
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4: Matthew, why are you trying to sell me on the glory of being a water boy? Because I want you to sit with me in the dugout, Nelson. It gets lonely. None of the players even talk to me.
5: Then why do you do it?
4: My dad thought it would be healthy for me. You know, getting involved in sports. The idea sounded good in theory. Hang on, I have to get something out of my locker.
5: I don't know. I think I'd feel out of place.
4: None of the players would even know you're there. We'd be invisible.
5: You're not invisible now.
4: What do you mean?
5: Haven't you noticed that people are staring at you?
4: Who?
5: Everyone.
4: Is there something hanging from my nose?
5: No. This is really weird.
4: All right, why are you guys looking at me like that? Bonnie, what's going on?
6: You haven't heard?
4: Heard what?
6: The rumors that Vance King has made you his target of the week.
5: Oh, no.
4: What?
6: It was nice knowing you, Matthew.
7: See you, Matthew.
4: Target of the week? What does that mean?
5: Every Friday, Vance King picks a random person to pick on for the entire next week. He pranks them, teases them, and humiliates them. Ugh. I was the target of the week once last year. It was the longest week of my life.
4: But why me? I've never done anything to him. He's on the baseball team. I give him water.
5: Vance King shows no partiality or mercy.
4: Okay, I'm being silly. He's not going to attack in the middle of the cafeteria in front of all these people.
5: Hey, Matthew! Ah!
4: Don't scare me like that!
5: I just said your name.
4: Well, warn me before you speak to me.
5: Has he struck yet?
4: No, that's the worst part. The anticipation.
5: You're wrong. It's not the worst part.
4: Thanks, Nelson. You're a real Mr. Comforter, aren't you?
8: Hey, Matthew.
4: Vance!
8: Oh, didn't mean to startle you. I just thought I'd come by and say congratulations for being this week's contestant as Target of the Week.
4: Thanks, Vance.
8: Tell him what he's won, Jay.
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8: That's right, Jay. 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
4: Oh, great.
8: I am so looking forward to this week, Matthew. I can't wait to get started.
4: Yeah, me either. It's gonna be a long week.
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11: Perfect.
12: Oh, I don't know, Mr. Whitaker. You remember the last time I was on kids' radio?
11: I've forgiven you for that.
12: Yeah, but you do such a great job announcing the baseball games all by yourself. Why would you need me?
11: I think it would be a nice change of pace to have a color commentator. Yeah. You can give the show a little more life.
12: I don't even know that much about baseball, and more than that, I don't really like baseball.
11: What?
12: Yeah, I mean, not everything about baseball, just the parts of the game when nothing is really happening. Which, if you think about it, in a 3-hour game is, about 3 hours.
5: Hi, Mr. Whitaker.
11: Hello, Nelson. Matthew.
5: Hi. Ouch.
11: Matthew, it's a little cool out for bare feet, don't you think?
12: Oh, wow. Are you on the no-shoe diet, too? You know, it really works. I lost 17 ounces immediately after I took off my shoes, but I put all the weight right back on.
11: What's going on?
5: Vance King struck.
11: Vance King?
4: I'm his target of the week. And he took my shoes when I was in the shower after gym class.
11: He stole them?
4: No, he gave them back. with a little present attached.
11: Hmm? Oh, well, what present?
4: He superglued a noisemaker to the bottom of my soles. So I had to walk around school the rest of the day sounding like a rubber duck.
12: Oh, oh wow, I got a pair of shoes just like that. I like to wear them to prove I'm not trying to sneak up on anybody.
4: It was pretty embarrassing.
11: Yeah, I can imagine. So, target of the week, what's that all about?
5: Vance terrorizes a different person every week.
11: Oh, practical jokes?
5: If fear and intimidation are considered practical jokes, then sure.
11: Really? Well, yeah. If he's that bad, why doesn't somebody tell the principal?
5: I tried.
11: And?
5: He said he'd look into it.
11: Well, then I'm sure he will.
4: But what can he do? Vance never leaves any proof. It's all circumstantial, or he gets away before any teacher sees what he's done. Oh. Then it's my word against his, which is no good since they think he's a good kid. I mean, he's an A student and acts perfect in class.
11: I could have a word with your principal.
4: Thanks anyway. It's only a week. And if I don't survive, there'll be forensic evidence to convict Vance later.
11: Is it really that bad?
4: I'll put the shoes on, and then just listen to him.
12: Oh, that's the coolest thing!
11: That's terrible.
4: Think about me as I walk home. You coming, Nelson?
5: Is it okay if I walk a few dozen yards behind you?
4: Sure. See you, Mr. Whitaker. Bye, Wooten.
12: Oh, bye, Matthew.
11: Bye.
12: See you, Nelson.
11: Bye, Matthew. So, what do you say? Will you announce the game with me?
12: Well, I don't know, man. I mean, sitting in a hot, sweaty booth for a whole baseball game, you know, the hard work of thinking of intelligent commentary, all without a single nacho in sight, it sounds pretty challenging.
11: They have nachos at the concession stand.
12: You don't say.
11: Yes, I will throw in nachos.
12: Woohoo! Color me a commentator, pal.
5: This is bad. Maybe you should take them off again.
4: My feet hurt. I've got blisters on my calluses.
5: Hey.
4: Hey yourself.
5: No. There on the sidewalk, somebody wrote, hey.
4: Oh, that's weird.
5: There's more all the way up the street.
4: Looks like it says everyone.
5: Keep walking.
4: Hey, everyone. You know what Matthew Parker does for fun? When he thinks no one is looking?
5: What do you do when no one is looking?
4: Nothing. I mean, I can't think of anything.
5: There's more going this way. Keep walking. The answer is on the other side of this fence.
4: This could be really embarrassing. I'm climbing over.
5: You want me to come with you?
4: No, it might be a trap.
5: Well, do you see anything?
4: No, I don't see anything. There's no answer. Wait a minute. This fence is... Oh, no! It's got wet paint on it. Brown paint. Oh, this is so gross. I can't believe I fell for it.
7: So, Parker, what do you do when no one's looking? And have fun walking home past the high school. They'll be letting out about now.
13: I'm sure they'll get a kick out of seeing you in your paint job.
4: That's it, Nelson. I've had enough.
5: What are you going to do?
4: Put a stop to it. Just like you said, somebody has to stand up to him.
5: But...
4: Don't try to talk me out of it, Nelson. It's time to make a change. The hunter has become the hunted.
5: So we're going to get him at tomorrow night's game. Would you define get him, and what do you mean by we?
4: You, me, with this.
5: A baseball glove?
4: Exactly the same kind Vance has, but I've cut the webbing on this one. At the right moment, we'll switch gloves, and Vance will drop the first ball that goes to him. It'll humiliate him. Low risk, high yield.
5: How are you going to switch gloves?
4: Between the eighth and ninth innings, we'll hide his glove and put this one in the very same place.
5: And there's that we again.
4: Don't worry.
5: Shouldn't we wait for a different game? I mean, this one is pretty important. We're on the brink of the playoffs.
4: Are you kidding? We're playing Odenton. They're terrible. We should be way ahead by that point.
5: Wow. You're gonna try to outprank the prankster.
4: This is one game Vance isn't going to forget.

0: Okay, team, everyone in the dugout. It's time for the battle to begin.
1: Go team!
2: And we'll be right back for the start of tonight's game.
3: Do you have the glove?
4: Yeah.
3: Maybe we should switch them now. Get it over with.
4: Be patient, Nelson. Ninth inning, not before. We are Cougars, waiting for the right moment to pounce.

0: Whit here, back in the booth with Wooten Bassett. Joining me tonight for the last regular season game, it's the Odyssey Coyotes. How are you, Wooten?
1: Oh, I'm great, Whit.
0: The Coyotes are trying to make the playoffs for the second consecutive season. All they have to do tonight is win against the Odenton Barons. Odenton has had a disappointing season so far. They've had no wins and 16 losses, but they would like nothing better than to play the spoiler and end Odyssey's season right here.
1: Let the 3 hours begin!
0: We're in the top of the ninth. The score is Odyssey 10, Odenton 2. Jameson winds up and the pitch. It's a ball low. The count is 2-2.
1: 2-2? That was the count an hour ago. Getting weak. Must have nachos.
0: Ball inside and the count is 3-2. Jameson with the payoff pitch and it's fouled off. We'll do it again.
1: Of course we will.
0: Grounder to third. McGuire fields it and throws him out. We'll go to the bottom of the ninth inning. Last chance for Odenton right after this.
2: You made the switch? I took his glove. I don't think anyone saw me.
3: And you replaced it with the other one?
2: Not yet. It's under my shirt.
3: Why haven't you switched it?
2: Shh, not so loud. Act natural. I have to wait to hand him the new glove. If I give it to him now, he'll practice before the inning starts. He'll know it's a bad glove.
3: Here he comes.
4: Where's my glove?
2: Looking at us.
3: Abort the mission. Abort!
2: No, here. Put the glove beside you.
3: He's gonna see
2: it. His head's turned. Do it.
3: Okay.
4: Hey, Nelson. Why didn't you say my glove was right next to you? Throw it here.
3: Okay. Here you go, Vance.
4: Thanks.
3: Oh, that was close.
2: He's not gonna have time to warm up. We did it.
3: Yeah. Great.
0: All right, folks, this is it. Odyssey is one out away from going to the playoffs.
1: Wait. One more out and it's over?
0: That's right.
1: Oh, well, come on, Odyssey. Come on, you guys can do it. You make this out and I'll give you my entire collection of 3-cent stamps.
0: Miller is at the plate. Ken Blaylock is pitching. Hoping to close it out right here.
1: Me too.
0: The pitch. Miller hits a high fly ball to center field. This could be it, folks. Vance King is right under it. And he... Oh, no. He dropped it!
1: Oh, no, for the love of all that is great about the United States of America, no!
0: I'm not sure how he missed that one. It just popped right out of his glove.
3: Yes!
2: That was perfect. He looked like a complete fool. Look at him. His face is red. That could not have been better.
3: I have to admit, that was pretty funny.
2: Ooh. That ball's going a long way.
3: Is it?
0: Yes, it's a deep drive to left field, and that's a home run. Odenton scores 2 runs, and that makes it 10-4. This is getting interesting, folks. Odenton has come back from 8 runs down, and it is now 10-8. Odenton has 2 runners on, and the winning run is at the plate in the person of Mark Partridge. Mark already has a double tonight. Odyssey has just fallen apart here in the bottom of the ninth.
3: Oh, no.
2: This is bad.
3: Really bad.
2: This game should have been over.
3: Odyssey could lose. We gotta get this last out.
2: Come on, guys, let's get the last out.
0: Ken is ready to pitch what could be the most important pitch of his career thus far. And he winds up. The pitch! That's a deep drive to right, and the ball is gone! Oh, home run. Odenton has won the game, coming back from 8 runs down to win 11.

0: to 10. I can't believe it. Odyssey will miss the playoffs. A complete meltdown here in the final inning for the Odyssey Coyotes. And boy, what a heartbreaker. The Odyssey fans are stunned.
1: As am I, Whit. I'm stupefied.

0: 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We always love hearing from you.
1: I feel terrible about what I did, Mr. Whitaker.
2: Oh, I'm sure you do.
1: But at the same time...
2: At the same time what?
1: I can't get rid of the feeling that it's not really my fault.
2: Really? Well, whose fault is it?
1: Vance's.
2: Is it?
1: He started it with his whole Target of the Week threat. If he didn't terrorize me with his pranks and bullying, I wouldn't have done it. In fact, every kid in school was probably glad he dropped that ball. For once, he found out how he makes us feel.
2: So you did it on behalf of all the other kids, too?
1: Yeah.
2: Oh, that's interesting.
1: What is?
2: Well, you're complaining about the effect Vance's pranks has on everyone at school, while your prank affected everyone at school. Everyone's still reeling from getting knocked out of the playoffs.
1: But that's different. I wasn't trying to be mean.
2: Well, maybe that's not what you intended.
1: And I'm not a bully. I just want Vance to get what he deserved.
2: Revenge?
1: Well...
2: Well, isn't that it?
1: I guess...
2: Well, that's the problem with certain kinds of pranks. It's definitely the problem with revenge. You can't control what happens, and sometimes more people get hurt than you ever imagined.
1: But what should I have done? Just let him torture me?
2: Well, you could have exercised a little more patience with your principal.
1: What do you mean?
2: Well, I found out this morning that your principal looked into the Target of the Week just like he said he would. And a number of students confirmed what you said. Vance is going to be serving detention for a long time.
1: Really? Wow.
2: So, if you had more patience, you wouldn't have had to take matters into your own hands.
1: Great. What am I supposed to do now?
2: Well, the right thing?
1: Yeah. Which right thing, exactly?
2: Well, there were people who were affected by what you did.
1: I guess I should apologize to Nelson again and prove that I mean it.
2: And?
1: Vance.
2: And?
1: The baseball team. This is going to be really hard.
2: Well, probably. Doing the right thing often is. Well, where are you headed first?
1: My dad's making me go to the end of the season baseball banquet. That's probably the best place to apologize to the world.

0: I know we're all disappointed in how the season ended, but I must say, as your coach, that I am still proud of all the hard work and dedication that you guys showed me.
1: Hey, Ken.
2: What?
1: Where's Vance?
2: I don't know, beats me.
1: He's not coming?
2: Would you be here if you were him?
1: Did Vance say anything to you?
2: About what?
1: About the glove.
2: The glove? Wait, what are you talking about?
1: Nothing, never mind.
0: We have a lot of awards tonight. But let us remember that awards are but transient reminders of a deeper truth about ourselves. So, let us consider that as I give out these special ribbons for unique services performed this past season. This first one goes out to a young man who turned the clubhouse into a bastion of refreshment and rejuvenation with his liquid delights. In giving us water, he became water, pouring himself out each and every game. Matthew Parker!
1: Oh, boy.
3: All right, Matthew!
0: Matthew, you were at every practice and every game, and I never heard you complain. You came! You served. You conquered our thirst. Here you go, my friend.
1: Thanks, Coach. And, well...
0: Words are not necessary. Nay, they are inadequate at a time like this.
1: Actually, I have something to say.
0: Oh. Okay.
1: It was... my fault. I lost the game the other night. I was the reason Vance missed that pop-up in the ninth inning. I cut the webbing of his glove.
0: What? You mean that you felt a symbolic responsibility for his error?
1: No, it was supposed to be a prank. I was trying to get revenge for all the stuff he did to me all week. I never expected you guys to lose the game because of it. It was a really stupid thing to do, and I'm really sorry.
0: No need for that. Let us consider our disappointment in the quietness of our individual hearts. You shall take your seat, Matthew.
1: I think I'll go home now.
0: All right, everyone, calm down. Breathe in. Release, good. Our next ribbon acknowledges the Most Valuable Pitcher Award. Come on up, Ken Blaylock.
2: Thanks, Coach. And hey, I've got something to say, too.
0: And if you're going to tell me that you lost the game, I'm leaving right now.
2: Actually, I did lose the game. And so did everybody else on our team. It would be easy to blame Matthew, and that was a pretty lousy thing for him to do, but you know what? It wasn't all his fault. Just like it wasn't Vance's or mine. Though, I know I wasn't pitching my best. The fact is, we didn't play as a team in the ninth inning. We took it for granted that Odenton would be easy to beat. I mean, we thought we had the game won. We were overconfident and sloppy. It's that simple. So, maybe we should keep that in mind when we're passing the blame around. It wasn't any of us. It was all of us. Thanks for the award.
4: So Ken said all that? Wow.
1: I know. It was weird. All I know is that no one on the team has bothered me about it. Or maybe that's because nobody is talking to me.
4: What about Vance?
1: He wasn't there, but I still have to find him.
4: Why?
1: To apologize.
4: You're gonna apologize to him? That's crazy.
1: Maybe. But I have to do it. I was about to walk over to his house.
5: As if I'd want you at my house.
1: Hey, Vance.
5: So, I heard you came clean at the banquet.
1: Yeah.
5: That took guts, spilling the beans like that. Looks like you got off easy.
1: Maybe. Except that I didn't get a chance to apologize to you for the glove. I'm really sorry.
5: Yeah, I figured it was you. I knew you weren't gonna take being target of the week easily. And you know what? I'm gonna give this one to you. But only this one.
1: Does that mean you're gonna leave me alone?
5: For now. But not for good. Once my detention is done, I'll be seeing you.
1: So this isn't the scene where you say you respect me for doing what I did, and now we'll be best friends for life?
5: No. See you around, Parker. You too, Squirt.
4: Bye. I'm definitely gonna walk on the other side of the street from you.
1: I don't blame you.
3: I think that Vance was onto something with his target of the week idea. In fact, why don't you pick someone this week to make them your target? But with one little change. Instead of making someone's life miserable, choose someone who's tough to like. Maybe a bully like Vance. And find ways to show them kindness and love. Romans 12 tells us not to pay back evil with evil, but to live at peace with our enemies. Our job is to love those bullies, even when it's tough. Like Matthew learned, when we take matters into our own hands, we end up becoming a bully ourselves. Choosing a target of the week gives us the chance to follow the Apostle Paul's words, which tell us to overcome evil with good. Who knows what could happen if we showed extra kindness instead of seeking revenge? I'd love to hear about your own target of the week. Tell me all about it by writing to Adventures in Odyssey, Colorado Springs, Colorado, 80995. Or in Canada, that address is Box 9800, Vancouver, BC, V6B4G3. 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Today's adventure is included in Album 51, Take It From the Top, along with 11 other episodes. 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Our cast included Zach Callison, Georgina Cordova, Andre Stoika, and Jess Harnell. And I'm Chris, hoping you'll join us again next time for more Adventures in Odyssey.
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1: With SRN News, I'm Rich Thomason in Washington. First, the state Supreme Court ruled. Now the U.S. Supreme Court has decided the fate of an aggressive redistricting scheme authored by Virginia Democrats.
2: The Supreme Court has rejected a bid by Virginia Democrats hoping to restore a congressional map that would have given them a better chance to add four additional seats in the U.S. House. It leaves in place the Virginia High Court's decision striking down a constitutional amendment narrowly approved by voters. Virginia's Democratic Governor Abigail Spanberger says the state will hold this year's elections under the current districts. It's the latest twist in a partisan redistricting frenzy that kicked off last year, now supercharged by a Louisiana case in which the Supreme Court weakened the Voting Rights Act. Jennifer King, Washington.
1: North America's largest commuter railroad grinds to a halt, shut down by a strike. The Long Island Railroad normally serves hundreds of thousands of commuters. Kevin Sexton is with the Brotherhood of Locomotive Engineers and Trainmen and says a compromise simply was not in the cards.
3: We were negotiating. We were willing to move down a little bit, but there's a far distance. Again, when I say the Presidential Emergency Board, there was a recommendation. There was two recommendations, and they came down. They started at 3%. Whereas the Presidential Emergency Board, 253, was 4.5%, and 254 was 5%.
1: MTA management says a strike benefits no one, not labor, management, or commuters. New York Governor Kathy Hochul is urging affected commuters to work from home if possible. An air of uncertainty, even anxiety, in Taiwan as President Trump mulls whether to greenlight a $12 billion arms package for the self-governed island democracy of Taiwan. And longtime U.S. ally, Mr. Trump has suggested the fate of the arms deal depends on China. This is SRN News. The governor of Maryland embraces transgenderism.
4: Democrat Wes Moore says if his 14-year-old son wanted to have a sex change operation, he would allow it. Moore, who many are talking up as a 2028 presidential hopeful, made his comments in an interview with podcast host Patrick Bet-David, who appeared to be taken aback by the governor's statement. Political analysts say the Democratic Party support for transgenderism cost it a lot of votes in the last presidential election. Michael Harrington reporting.
1: Conservative Catholics are concerned that the Vatican is sending new signals about how it intends to accommodate homosexuals in the Pope Leo era. A Vatican working group has released a report that features a testimony of two gay married Catholics who complain about the church's traditional stance on human sexuality. Pope Leo also stated during a recent news conference that he believes the church's teachings on social justice, equality, and freedom are far more important than its teaching on sexual morality. This is SRN News. Walmart and Amazon are racing to speed up order deliveries in rural areas of the country.
5: Small cities and towns are a rich source of untapped sales for whichever retailer builds a loyal base of online shoppers. Analysts at investment bank Morgan Stanley estimate the underserved market could be worth up to $1 trillion in annual sales. The turf battle between the nation's two biggest retailers has intensified as remote workers swell the populations of communities on the far fringes of metropolitan areas. It's also taking place as FedEx, UPS, and the U.S. Postal Service are scaling back or slowing deliveries to some rural areas. John Scott reporting.
1: The USS Gerald R. Ford has returned home to Virginia. The world's largest aircraft carrier is back in port at Naval Station Norfolk after an 11-month deployment. It was the longest such deployment since the Vietnam War. More details at srnnews.com.
0: Life has ups and downs. Moments when we feel like we're going to fly off the track. Forces beyond our control throw us for a loop. Push against us. They make us grip harder for control. We hang on for dear life. But there's freedom in letting go. Let go. Put your hands in the air. Feel the rush around you. And know God holds you and grounds you. You're on the ride of life. Enjoy it. Rejoice Radio. Sharing joy for your journey.

0: Well, hello there. It's good to have you back. You're always welcome here at Lamplighter Theatre. On our last visit...
1: Say, Tip, I hear you turned a parson last night.
2: Did you? I prayed in the meeting, if that's what you mean.
1: Oh, well, what did you pray for? Come, let us know.
2: Well, I prayed for you, Will.
1: Yeah. Wait, for me?
2: For all of you.
1: Oh. Well, that's clever, certainly. Well, we should get to class.
2: Hello, everyone.
3: Hi, Tip.
2: Well, look at this place. So nice and bright and shiny and clean.
4: Your sister's been busy.
2: Why, Kitty Lewis, you did all this? Looks as nice here as it does at Howard's.
3: Minister Holbrook told me true. I guess I've pleased Jesus today. I feel so.
2: Well done, Kat.
5: Is there anyone here tonight who wants us to pray for him? Let him stand.
1: Howard, what are you doing?
6: I do.
1: What?
7: Howard, my son.
6: I want to be a real Christian. Pray for me, please.
7: I will. Thank you, God. Thank you.

0: Good morning, boys. Please take your seats. As you all know, we're entering final examination week. You've all been working hard, and I'm certain each one of you will do your best. Let's begin. Edward, you're first.
1: Yeah.
0: Give 9 rules for the use of capital letters.
1: Number 1, capitalize the beginnings of all sentences. Number 2, capitalize all proper names.
0: Nicely done. Now, spell rhythm and use it in a sentence.
1: R-H-Y-T-H-M. Songs have melody and rhythm.
0: Name the mountain ranges of North America.
1: The Rocky Mountains, the Sierra Nevada Mountains, the Cascade Range, the Adirondack Mountains.
0: Grammar. Thomas Jones and Edward Lewis, top of class. Orthography. Edward Lewis, top of class. U.S. history. Edward Lewis, top of class.
2: Of course.
3: Tip. Hey, Tip. Hey, Tip. Nice work. All that study has paid off.
2: Thanks, Howard. Boy, it's strange to be sitting here. I'm so used to fishing on examination day.
3: Well, keep it up and you'll be joining us in the advanced classes next term.
2: I don't know about that. I still have math to do. And math is my weakest subject.
3: Hey, you'll do fine.
0: Ready, Edward?
1: Yes, sir.
0: Good. Please go to the board and solve the following problem using long division. 31 divided by 9. Please show your work.
2: Come on, Tip. You can do this. You haven't missed one question all morning. Only a couple minutes left in the exams and you'll be finished. Why is my hand trembling? What's the matter? The remainder's too large. No, it's too small. No, it's... I don't know what it is. Oh, they're laughing at you. Where's the mistake?
0: Edward, don't get excited. Look at your remainder closely. Take the first figures of divisor and remainder, 9 and 31, how many times? That'll help you.
2: Oh, thank you. That helps. That doesn't help at all. I can't... 9 and 31? 9 and 31. How many times? How many times?
4: 7.
2: 7? Yeah, 7. 7 times.
5: 7. He said 7.
0: No, Edward, I'm sorry. Time's up.
2: No. No, no, no.
3: Hey, it was too bad, Tip. You'd have had it in a minute more.
2: I would have had it if it weren't for Ellis.
3: Me?
2: You heard me, you mean scamp.
3: Ellis, what'd you do?
6: Nothing.
2: You distracted me on purpose, and you know it.
6: What?
3: What does he mean, Ellis?
6: I have no idea. I wasn't even paying any attention to him.
2: Liar. And you, a minister's son.
6: Take care, Tip Lewis.
7: There he is, the big flubber.
8: Quiet, Bob Turner.
7: Such a big scholar, but he can't even get a simple multiplication problem.
2: How would you know? You don't know a single line of the multiplication table. It was division anyways.
7: Shame, ain't it? And just when he had spelled his lessons all so nice and had his face washed and hair combed so pretty.
2: If you say another word, I'll knock you down and thrash you within an inch of your life. You hear me?
7: Touchy, touchy. Mustn't cry now to spoil its face. Poor little fella.
2: Bob Turner!
3: Tip!
7: Whoa! Ain't that nice? Using the Lord's name like that. And you're supposed to be so holy. Guess you're not so holy after all, huh? Welcome back, Tip Lewis. Welcome back where you belong.
3: Tip,
2: leave me alone. Leave me alone.
7: You can run, but you can't hide.
6: There's your wonderful boy who's so changed and loves to preach at us. I'm sure I never used an oath like that, no matter how angry I've gotten.
3: Be quiet, Ellis.
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3: How could I? How could I have done such a thing?
11: Tip?
3: Go away, Kitty.
11: No, I won't.
3: Kitty.
11: I heard some of the boys talking, Tip, about you, what you said. In fact, it's about all anyone is talking about.
3: I don't know how it could have happened. I don't. Ever since I learned to pray, I've been afraid of that sin, afraid I might forget and go back to my old ways. I used to pray every day that the Lord would keep me from swearing, but then I felt so sure I'd never do it again,
11: You stopped praying for help?
3: Yeah.
11: I've been watching you these past few weeks, Tip. You worked hard, poring over your spelling book and your geography book and your arithmetic book.
3: Of course I did. I wanted to pass.
11: But in all that study time, I never once saw you open up your lamp.
3: Oh.
11: You always read it every morning and night before. But lately...
3: How could I be so dumb? No wonder I messed up. I was so busy studying, I didn't even pray today of all days. How could I forget?
11: Well, you have time right now.
3: Now?
11: Of course.
3: No, not after what I just did.
11: But isn't there a verse that says if we confess our sins, he's faithful to forgive us, no matter what we do?
3: How'd you know that verse?
11: I've been listening, at church, and to you when you read.

0: Mr. Burrows?
1: What is it, Edward?
0: I wonder if I could talk to the class before exams today.
1: This is highly irregular. Hadn't you better wait until recess?
0: I'm afraid if I wait till noon, I shan't do it at all. It won't take long.
1: Very well. Scholars, Edward Lewis says he has something of importance to say to you before we begin. Please attend. Edward.
0: Thank you, sir. I suppose you all know what I did yesterday. I swore, and I did worse than that. I used the Lord's name in vain. I just want to tell you all that I'm sorry. I didn't think I'd ever be so wicked again, and I feel more awful about it than you can imagine. But I don't want you to think that I don't love Jesus anymore, because I do, more than ever. And he's going to help me start again. That's all.
1: Boys, what God has forgiven, I'm sure no scholar of mine will mention again. Take your seat, Edward.
0: Yes, sir. I'm sorry, Bob. Here.
2: Don't mention it.
3: Tip?
0: Ah, Alice.
3: You need to know that you made a blunder yesterday when you said I distracted you on purpose.
0: Did I?
3: Yes. Mr. Burrows gave me a problem to work through, and I hadn't the slightest notion of getting your attention and giving you the wrong answer.
0: Oh,
3: but upon reflection, I can see how you came to think so.
0: Wait, how?
3: I just arrived at the answer, 7, which I said out loud. I realize now I shouldn't have done that while you were working on your problem, but I honestly didn't think I said it loud enough for you to hear me.
0: Why didn't you tell me this yesterday?
3: You didn't give me the chance. Whatever you may think of me, I'm not in the habit of misconduct, nor being told that I am. So I wasn't prepared with an answer.
0: It's true. I didn't give you the chance. I was mad, and I just banged off before anybody could say anything. I might have known you didn't do such a thing. It ain't like you. I'm sorry, Alice.
3: Well, as long as we both understand each other now.
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1: Gentlemen, our exams are at an end. I know you're all anxious to find out the results. Before that happens, though, Howard has come to me with a proposition. I'll let him speak for himself. Howard?
6: Thank you, sir. You all witnessed Tip's examination yesterday, and I think we know how hard he's worked. Now, I think anyone would agree that had he not been distracted, he could have solved that problem. Does anyone think otherwise? Good. Now, I say we give him a second chance. I spoke with Mr. Burrows, and he's left the decision to us. So, gentlemen, I ask each of you here who agrees to stand up. Ellis? Ellis?
1: It would appear to be unanimous. Edward, to the board. Solve problem 42 on page 51.
0: Yes, sir. Lord, help me. (sighs) 212 divided by 9. 9 goes into 21 2 times. 9 times 2.

0: is 18. 32 minus 27 is 5. Answer, 212 divided by 9 is 23. Remainder 5.
1: Well done, Everett. Boys, boys, I think it's safe to say that among all the pupils, no one has made more rapid or astonishing progress than Edward Lewis. Here is the roll of honor for this school year, those who passed the entire examination without making an error. In alphabetical order, they are Willard Bailey, Ellis Holbrook, Harvey Jennings, and Edward Lewis. I want each of you to remember, mercy triumphs over judgment.

0: Morning, Mr. Minturn. Got a meat delivery here for you from Mr. Dewey.
1: Edward, just the fellow I want to see. I need to talk to you.
0: Yes, sir. Only I can't talk too long. I have more deliveries to make.
1: I'll be brief. First, I want to congratulate you on making the role of honor.
0: Oh, thank you, sir. I owe it all to Howard, though. That was a very kind thing he did for me.
1: I'm glad to hear that, Tip. So, is this all you're going to do with yourself now that school's out? Deliver meat?
0: Not just that. Whatever my hand finds to do, I plan on doing with all my might.
1: Ecclesiastes 9:10. Very nice. And you fully decided to keep on at school in the fall?
0: Oh, yes, sir.
1: Well, I thought likely, since your father's laid up, you'd be hunting for steady work.
0: I don't know of a place in this town where I could get steady work. Even if there was, I'm after an education now.
1: I see. It's just that my brother is visiting from Albany. He owns one of the most reputable stores in Albany and keeps a great many clerks.
0: Oh.
1: He told me last night if I could find a boy who was honest and industrious, he'd take him home, pay his fare, and treat him well. I thought of you right away.
0: Oh.
1: I told my brother that you were true as steel and a hard worker. But then, if you're going to keep on at school, that's all for naught.
0: Yes, thank you for your good opinion of me. It's, but I'm after an education, for certain. Thank you all the same. Here's your meat. Bye now.
1: Good night.
0: Probably is time I start to work, as poor as we are. Mother's sewing is the only steady income we have now. And she works hard day and night to keep us fed. Father's growing weaker every day, and his cough's getting worse. Kitty ought to be in school, but she can't do that because Mother needs her to run the house. And me, they're strapping strong son and brother. Not lifting a finger to help. Oh, but I do so want an education. Oh, Lord, help me know what to do.

0: Our scripture passage for tonight's prayer meeting is from the Gospel of Mark, chapter 16. And when the Sabbath was past, Mary Magdalene and Mary, the mother of James and Salome, had brought sweet spices that they might come and anoint him. And very early in the morning, the first day of the week, they came unto the sepulchre at the rising of the sun. And they said among themselves, "Who shall roll away the stone?" And when they looked, they saw that the stone was rolled away, for it was very great. Who shall roll away the stone? I wonder how many of us have asked that question. We see things ahead of us that are so big, obstacles so huge and seemingly immovable, we want to give up. That's just what those precious women in the scripture thought. And yet, God had already taken care of the problem even before they arrived. The power of the risen Christ clears every obstacle lying between us and the life he wants for us. The risen Christ rolls away every stone, even before we ask, if we will but put our faith and trust in him. What stones need to be moved in your life? Let's pray.
1: That's it. Minister Holbrook hit it right on the head. Jesus moves stones. Oh, Lord, increase my faith. I want to serve you, to get an education, to be your minister. But I know what I need to do now. Remove the stones, Lord, I pray. The stones from my mind and heart. Roll them away. Your will be done. Mr. Minturn?
2: Yes, Edward.
1: When is your brother going home?
2: Next Monday.
1: Well, I've been praying, and I think it'd be best if I take the work and go along with them.
2: Are you sure?
1: I need to talk to Father, but yes.
2: Oh, this is wonderful news. I'll tell him. He'll be very pleased.
1: Yes, sir.
2: I know this was a difficult decision for you. You know, you remind me of a young man I used to go to school with. He told me once, "The world has yet to see what God can do with a man fully committed to him." With God's help, he aimed to be that man. I think you're headed in that direction.
1: Thank you, sir, for everything.
2: You are most welcome. Well, I should be getting home.
1: What happened to that man?
2: He became a great evangelist. Someday, you might read of him. D.L. Moody. Good night.
1: Good night. The world has yet to see what God can do.

0: 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And your host, John Reese Davis.
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2: Oh, you're in for it now, Ed. I pity you, boyo, I really do.
3: What are you talking about, Roscoe?
2: You don't know?
3: Know what?
2: Only that Mr. Minton's pink of a perfect and altogether amazing son, Ray, has just got home from university, what? You'll know when you meet him. I wouldn't be in your shoes for a silver dollar.
1: I'm your host, John Reese Davis. We've enjoyed our visit with you. Come back soon. You're always welcome here at Lamplighter Theatre.
4: 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The place is here. 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

Spring arrived with all the things you'd expect. Warmer days, greener lawns, more rain, more sunshine, and the extreme cold is hopefully a memory now dulled by the passing of time. Some will long to get outside and reclaim all the areas winter seemed to rule over for a few months. There will be leftover parts and pieces from last year's plant growth. They need to be removed for new plants to grow. What you do in the garden or within your landscape means a better season of growth. There's something within this visual that looks a bit like what God does. He can remove the decaying bits of old life living and provide a better season of growth. You might even think of us as a part of that process. And when you do, you might think of us as a partner worth supporting. You know there are things God needs to teach you. We might just be the right place to learn. God seems to do that every day. 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
1: News, I'm Rich Thomason in Washington. A suspected terror attack injures 8 people, 4 critically, in Modena, Italy. Police say a suspect, identified as Salim El Kudri, rammed his vehicle into pedestrians. Police say someone was stabbed when they tried to intervene. President Trump's China summit may be history, but one unresolved issue is a proposed American arms sale to Taiwan.
2: The arms sale, this one, is worth about $12 billion. It was actually approved by congressional leaders back in January, but then held up by the White House, likely in anticipation of this summit with President Xi. It's not just Taiwan that would like to see this sale finally approved. A bipartisan group of senators here in the U.S. earlier this month urged the Trump administration to push this deal through. The key thing to look out for will be, will Trump approve this arms sale, or will President Xi have had an effect on that very material bit of support for Taiwan?
1: The BBC's Joel Gunter. Monday is going to be a big challenge for a lot of New York area commuters left high and dry by a rail strike.
3: Hundreds of thousands of commuters in and around New York are left figuring out how they will get around without the Long Island Railroad after a strike by workers shut down the nation's busiest rail system Saturday. Union rep Kevin Sexton.
4: We're far apart at this point.
3: They were negotiating pay and other benefits with the Metropolitan Transportation Authority, Chairman Jana Lieber.
5: We cannot responsibly make a deal that implodes the MTA's budget.
3: The first LIRR strike in decades comes as many were relying on the system for the Yankees and Mets Subway Series and Upper Times Square Garden. Julie Walker, New York.
1: The polls have closed in the Louisiana Republican primary, and this is SRN News. Pastors are doing better.
6: According to a new poll from the Barna Group, emotional strain amongst America's clergymen has reached its lowest point in 10 years. Feelings of inadequacy and exhaustion are down. Energy is up. Pastoral confidence is also climbing after collapsing during the pandemic. It currently stands at 58%. However, the Barna poll also finds that the share of clergymen who are, quote, very satisfied with their vocation has fallen from 72% to 52%. Michael Harrington reporting.
1: Within the past decade, most women's colleges in the U.S. have expanded their admissions policies, allowing men who are living as women to attend. Now the Trump administration is investigating Smith College, Northampton, Massachusetts, for violating Title IX, the law that prohibits discrimination based on someone's sex. The Education Department issuing a statement saying, an all-women's college loses all meaning if it is admitting biological males. This is SRN News. A high-ranking FDA official, she was involved in scrutinizing the safety of antidepressants, COVID-19 vaccines, and other widely used therapies, has been shown the door.
7: Dr. Tracy Beth Hoag will be replaced as FDA's acting drug center director by Dr. Mike Davis, who has been serving as deputy director. Hoag said in a social media post late Friday that she was fired from the agency, adding, quote, I learned so much and leave with no regrets. Hoag's departure is the latest in an ongoing shakeup at the regulatory agency. FDA Commissioner Marty McCarry resigned early in the week, and Dr. Vinay Prasad, the agency's vaccine and biotech chief, stepped down last month following intense criticism from drug makers, patients, and investors. Bernie Bennett in Washington.
1: Berkshire Hathaway, more than tripling the size of its investment in Google's parent company, also purchased over $2.5 billion worth of Delta Airlines stock as Greg Abel settles into the CEO job. More details, srnnews.com.
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9: How do you do? Charged with a crime, most people plead innocent even when they know their own guilt. Well, the man in this story was no exception. He was a drug dealer on a big scale, moving tons of illegal drugs from state to state, fearing no one while serving the drug cartel and himself. He was guilty and knew it, and he was able to face his crime only when his heart and mind and life were unshackled.

0: Where's the mechanic?
1: I don't know. Why do you ask?
0: I'm the owner of that van. I want to be sure it gets repaired right away. Right. He said it needed a new alternator, and I went to get the money to fix it.
1: Which van?
0: There, the white one.
1: I'm a police officer. You're under arrest. Huh? Freeze, or I'll shoot! Okay, Carlos, you've had your cigarette. Now we want some answers.
0: What do you want to know?
1: You had more than $1 million worth of marijuana in that van, and more than 100,000 quaaludes. You're in the big leagues, Carlos. We know the grass is from Colombia, and the quaaludes are from Europe. Tell us about your partners.
0: I don't know what you're talking about.
1: Work with us, Carlos, and you may walk out of here today.
0: I'm telling you, I don't know where any of that stuff came from.
1: If you don't cooperate, the judge will throw the book at you, Carlos. Do you want to spend the rest of your life in jail?
2: Lighting the darkness with true life stories that bring the good news, this is Unshackled, dramatized and produced in Chicago by Pacific Garden Mission. Being homeless in summer is hard enough, but winter makes life unbearable for people living on the street. Men and women, or mothers with small children, are all welcome at Pacific Garden Mission, though. The place where the doors have been open for more than 120 years, where food, clothing, and a clean bunk for the night are offered free to those in need. Medical and dental care are also provided. The goal is not to create dependency, but to change lives. Counselors and pastors help the homeless face up to the attitudes and behaviors that imprison them, and find the one who sets them free, giving them new life, like the man in this story. And now for broadcast around the earth, here's program number 2457 in the series Unshackled, the program that makes you face yourself and think. The man in our story grew up in a middle-class home in Puerto Rico. Intelligent and loved by his family, he did well in school and even went on to college. But he and his brother became ensnared by drugs, drawn by the easy money and the thrill of adventure, both of which betrayed them. This is the true story of Manuel Baega right now on Unshackled.
0: My real name is Manuel Baega, but I sat in that Baltimore jail hoping the police wouldn't discover my true identity since I was wanted in North Carolina on drug charges. My alias of Carlos Bueno was one of many, I assumed, during 14 years in the drug business, a career that began in Puerto Rico when I was 12 and began helping my brother package heroin. I thought I was invincible, outsmarting the law for so long. Now I felt trapped and guilty about my wife and daughter in Miami. As soon as I could, I called Lori Collect.
3: Yes, operator. I'll accept the charges.
0: Lori, I've been arrested. I'm in jail.
3: Oh, no. What are we going to do, Manuel?
0: Calm down. Everything is going to be okay.
3: But where are you? Everyone is looking for you.
0: I'm in Baltimore. If they call back or stop by, tell them I'm in the Baltimore City Jail. Call my brother, too, honey. He'll know how to help. Don't worry, okay? How's Amy?
3: Oh, she's doing fine. But what am I going to do now, Manuel? My mother went back to Puerto Rico, and I'm here by myself.
0: I'll be there soon, don't worry. I need you to hang in there, Lori. Please, remember that I love you. Bail was set at $250,000, but I was sure the judge would reduce it to something I could afford. I was equally sure the drug cartel would get me out. I had a good reputation, and they knew from my previous arrest that I wouldn't roll over on them, not even to my lawyer.
1: It'll take some time to arrange a bail reduction, Carlos. The judge has a backlog of cases, and you're from out of state, so he may play hardball.
0: I've got to get out of jail. I have a wife and a baby to take care of in Miami.
1: I'll do what I can.
0: How did the police find that stuff in my van, anyway?
1: Well, the mechanic broke into your van hoping to steal something. Then he saw how much marijuana was there. He got frightened and thought the mafia would try to kill him. So he made an anonymous call to the police.
0: He had no business breaking into my van like that. They ought to arrest him.
1: Well, you haven't admitted anything, have you?
0: Of course not.
1: All right. Well, how do you want to plead?
0: Not guilty, of course. I'm innocent. Word got around in jail about the charges against me, and I became a big man in the eyes of the other inmates. They all wanted to be friends in the hope that I could help them when I got out. 2 months passed, and the judge refused to reduce my bail. Because of my extensive contacts, I continued my drug operations from jail, making deals with guys who were being released. Before long, I had a steady supply of money and drugs. Lori moved back to Puerto Rico to live with her parents. Then, my brother brought her and Amy to visit me. We were separated by a long counter, but I was allowed to hug and kiss them when they arrived.
4: What do you do all day, Manuel?
0: I supervise work details. The jail is run by inmates, supervised by guards. I was able to help some of the guys, so they elected me to represent our section. The job gives me freedom to move around outside the cell.
5: Hey, are you able to get the stuff you need in here?
0: Everything is cool, Jose. I've got it all worked out.
5: Manuel, have they discovered your real name yet?
0: No, but I'm sure they will soon.
4: What will happen if they do?
0: Well, I'm a fugitive in North Carolina. If the judge finds out, he'll probably sentence me to 15 years. Maryland won't release me on parole because of the outstanding warrant, so I'll do 12 years. After that, I may be sent to North Carolina, where I face 10 more years.
4: 22 years in jail!
5: Don't worry, Manuel. Our friends in New York gave me some money for the lawyer. If he can reduce your bail to $100,000, you'll be free. One way or another, we'll get you out.
0: How's Mother taking this?
5: She's really upset, man. Bad enough I went to prison. Now you're facing it, too.
0: She sent me a Bible, but I don't believe in that stuff. God exists only in the mind. Because I did my job well as inmate representative, I got along well with the guards, but the judge still wouldn't reduce my bail. As the weeks passed, Lori became more and more disillusioned, and I became more desperate. I wanted out, but didn't know what to do.
6: Hey, Carlos, how's it going?
0: I just talked with my wife, and she's not too happy about the whole situation.
6: Yeah, it's hard on everyone, isn't it? If I had known what I was getting into when I started doing drugs, oh, man.
0: I knew what I was getting into. I watched my brother go through heroin withdrawal and swore I'd never do that. But I did.
6: Hey, yeah? How'd you get off it?
0: Man, I was on methadone for 7 years. I finally went to the hospital.
6: Is that your Bible, Carlos?
0: Yes. Those guys that have Bible study here gave it to me.
6: You read it?
0: No.
6: I've been reading the New Testament, and I'm praying that God will help me.
0: Listen, Billy, I'm not into that. As a matter of fact, you can have that Bible if you want. I've got another one my mother sent me.
6: Oh, Carlos, it's beautiful. Oh, real leather. Oh, thank you, man.
0: One night, as I lay on my bunk and thought about my wasted life, reality hit me. My parents once had high expectations for me, and I had squandered their trust. I had lied and cheated and stole, all for my own pleasure. I had a beautiful wife who loved me and a daughter whom I abandoned for my drug dealing. Tears began running down my face, and I covered my eyes, sobbing uncontrollably. Aloud, I said, God, I don't believe in you, but if you are real, I need you now. Something was happening to me. I knelt beside my bed and buried my face in the pillow so no one would hear my sobs. Help me. Please, help me. I cried over and over. Then a strange feeling of peace came over me, and seeing the Bible Mother sent me, I opened it up to the middle and began reading Proverbs. My son, if thou wilt receive my words and hide my commandments with thee, so that thou incline thine ear unto wisdom and apply thine heart to understanding, yea, if thou criest after knowledge and liftest up thy voice for understanding, if thou seekest her as silver and searchest for her as for hid treasures, then shalt thou understand the fear of the Lord and find the knowledge of God. For the Lord giveth wisdom, out of his mouth cometh knowledge and understanding. He layeth up sound wisdom for the righteous. He is a buckler to them that walk uprightly. He keepeth the paths of judgment and preserveth the way of his saints.

0: unsure about you. Thinks you have too much influence with the other cartel members.
1: You tell everyone that I'll do my time if I have to. I'm not going to turn on anyone. That night in my cell, I picked up the Bible again and read Proverbs chapter 3. My son, forget not my law, but let thine heart keep my commandments. For length of days and long life and peace shall they add to thee. Let not mercy and truth forsake thee. Bind them about thy neck. Write them upon the table of thine heart. So shalt thou find favor and good understanding in the sight of God and man. Trust in the Lord with all thine heart, and lean not unto thine own understanding. In all thy ways acknowledge him, and he shall direct thy paths. I read for a long time, then sat and thought about my life. I was headed for destruction. If I had gotten out on bail and gone to New York, I would have been killed. I closed my eyes and said, God, I know I've done so much wrong to others. I'm sorry for the way I've lived. I want to do better. I want to start over again. Please direct my path. I need your help. The next day, Billy came to my cell and talked.
2: Hey, Carlos, you still get high?
1: Why do you ask?
2: Well, since I began reading the Bible, I stopped getting high, and I feel much better.
1: I've been reading the Bible my mother sent, and I really like what it has to say.
2: I'm telling you, Carlos, you don't have to get high with God.
1: I have to go, Billy. I have a lot to do.
2: Hey, God will help you.
1: I don't need help. I just want out of jail.
2: Ask God to help you, Carlos. Stop getting high. You don't need it.
1: His words began to gnaw at me, and the next time I smoked pot, I felt confused. I continued reading the Bible, this time the New Testament. Then I asked God to help me quit using drugs. A few days later, I called my contact and told him not to send any more drugs. What was happening to me? A voice within me seemed to tell me to destroy my little black book with names and connections worth millions of dollars. What was happening to me? I stood transfixed and then tore it into little tiny pieces. I had a message from my lawyer.
3: Carlos, we finally have a trial date and a strategy, and you want to plead guilty?
1: I am guilty. That was my marijuana they found in that van. The Bible says, lying lips are abomination to the Lord, but they that deal truly are his delight. Proverbs chapter 12, verse 22.
3: Look, I understand you're into religion now, but that has nothing to do with this case. We can win. I recommend you plead innocent.
1: I don't want you as my lawyer.
3: You've paid me already. I've invested a lot of time in this case.
1: I know, but I don't want you. I'm going to tell the judge I don't want you.
4: In a moment, Manuel will tell us how this decision affected his life.
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1: A new lawyer meant a new trial date and more time in jail. Time that I spent reading the Bible at night and helping other inmates during the day. One day, I saw a man sitting glumly in his cell, and I listened while he told me his predicament.
6: I've been here 52 days just because I don't have a lousy $50 to pay my fine.
1: What are the charges against you?
6: Assault. I was in a bar and some guy pushed me, so we got in a fight. The police arrested me but let him go. Now my wife doesn't want anything to do with me. I don't even know where she is.
1: Listen, Wayne, there's a program here called pre-trial release that lets you go out and work and return to jail to sleep. Some guys even get to stay at home.
6: Oh, I probably don't even have a job anymore.
1: Call them and see. Here's a quarter.
6: Carlos, I don't believe

0: They're going to give me my old job back. They'll even help me with my release.
1: That's great, Wayne. I'll help you fill out the papers.
0: I can't believe I've been here all this time and I didn't hear about this program.
1: Now, call your mother-in-law and see if you can find your wife.
0: Oh, no. I mean, she doesn't want anything to do with me.
1: Just call. Here's another quarter. His wife forgave him, and when he was released a few days later, we all celebrated. He was the first of many I helped by writing letters, calling lawyers, social workers, clinics, and friends. I spent hours in the law library, and as word spread, the officers sent me the oppressed, the weak, the illegal aliens, whoever needed help. Working with city officials, I helped set up a program for Hispanics. My reputation was so good that when Lori came to visit, the head of the department let us visit privately in his office.
2: Oh, Manuel, it's so good to see you again. Officer Smith picked us up at the airport and took us to the hotel. He told us you're a big help to him, and he wanted to do something for you in return.
1: I was really worried about you and Amy and Mom being in a strange city where I don't know anyone. So I prayed and asked God to look after you. He answered my prayer when the officer volunteered to take care of you.
2: Oh, I'm so glad you're reading the Bible, Manuel.
1: I love you, Lori. I'm so sorry for all the heartache I've caused you. When I get out, things will be different.
2: What about your name?
1: No one knows about that yet. I'll have to deal with that later. Waiting for my trial was agony, knowing that my course of action condemned me to a long separation from Lori and Amy. Many people wrote letters of recommendation for me. Officers in the jail, the head of the social workers, and others with whom I worked as inmate representative. But because I refused to implicate my partners, the judge sentenced me to 10 years in prison, then suspended 3 years for my work in jail. Lori was there with Amy, and I saw the tears in her eyes as I was led away in shackles and bussed to the diagnostic building at the state penitentiary. Early the next morning, I was awakened by an officer who said I had a phone call.
3: Manuel, I love you. Don't worry, I will wait.
1: Lori, how in the world did you do it?
3: Do what?
1: Call me here at the diagnostic center.
3: The chaplain made it possible.
1: Your call is an answer to prayer. When I got here last night, I was so down, so afraid of losing you.
3: I will wait for you, Manuel. Be strong. God is with you.
1: God was with me. I worked in the prison library and read many books about drug addiction. Through my studies, I began to realize that most of the inmates were in prison because of drug or alcohol. I remembered how many years I had been addicted, had tried to control the desire, but always went back to drugs. Now the desire was gone completely. God had taken it away and changed many things about me. One night, I went to my first Bible study and listened to a pastor who worked with a Christ-centered drug rehabilitation program. I followed every word he said.
4: You need to be born again. Amen. Nicodemus was a religious leader who came to Jesus by night because he wanted to know more about God. Verse 3 of John chapter 3 says, Jesus answered and said unto him, Verily, verily, I say unto thee, except a man be born again, he cannot see the kingdom of God.
5: Yeah.
4: If you want to know God, then you come to Jesus. Just like Nicodemus.
5: Oh, yeah.
4: He told his disciples, He that hath seen me hath seen the Father. Because the Bible says in 2 Corinthians chapter 5, verse 19, to wit, that God was in Christ, reconciling the world unto himself, not imputing their trespasses unto them, and hath committed unto us the word of reconciliation.
5: Yeah.
4: You must be born again of the Spirit of God.
5: Yeah.
4: And that new birth comes when you approach God in faith, believing that he sent his only son to die for your sins.
5: Yeah.
4: If there is anyone here who doesn't know Christ as their Savior, come forward now, and I'll pray with you. Yeah.
1: I waited until the service was over, then went up, introduced myself, and told him about the change in my life since the night I cried and prayed and began reading the Bible.
4: Brother, you were born again that night. That's what happens when you have an encounter with Jesus Christ.
1: I was what?
4: Born again. Now you can have a new beginning, a fresh start. Only God can offer that, Carlos. Society will keep a record of your crimes. Family will always remember your wrongdoings. Others will seek revenge. But God is the only one who will receive you the way you are and help you start all over again. Take advantage of this new life. Learn about Jesus, who he is, and what he said about this new beginning.
1: I went to Bible studies every night and daily grew in love with others and in obedience to God's word. I had a new plan for my life, to do God's will. I was transferred to another rougher prison, where again I was elected inmate representative. I also took the job of janitor, cleaning the offices and visitors' room, which humbled me. Then, 32 months after my arrest, I was paroled and accepted at the ministry in Baltimore that had reached out to me so much in prison, the Christ-Centered Drug Rehabilitation Program. I went there, even though it meant another year's separation from Lori. Right away, I called her.
3: You're free, Manuel. It's wonderful.
1: You have no idea. I called Mom, and she cried the whole time I talked to her. I told her not to worry, that God has really changed my heart. I'm not even tempted by drugs. God is real, honey.
3: I know, Manuel. Your mother and I go to the same service on Sunday, and I went forward and committed my life to Christ, too.
1: She thinks you're wonderful, Lori, and so do I. The way you have stood by me, God blessed me with the best wife in the world.
3: When can we be together, Manuel?
1: God will work things out for us, Lori. He is faithful.
3: What about your false name and your case in North Carolina?
1: I don't know. I'm trusting God will let me know when and how to handle that. God blessed us in a beautiful way. The ministry helped Lori and Amy come to visit, and we spent the week together at the lakeside cabin of the ministry director. Another friend of the ministry gave us his car to use while she was there. Then my past caught up with me. A pastor from Puerto Rico challenged me many times to resolve the problem about my name. Finally, he shared his knowledge with the director in Pennsylvania. 1 week later, my brother called from Puerto Rico.
6: Manny, the police came to the house looking for you. They know where you are.
1: How did they find out? Who told them?
6: They lied to Mom, showed her a picture of you, and said you'd been in a car crash and you were dying. She was hysterical and insisted you were in Maryland. You'd better get out of there right now before the FBI gets there.
1: Jose, I'm not going anywhere. God will protect me.
6: God can't help you now. You're going to end up in jail for 10 years. Your wife won't wait that long. Get out of there.
1: When the director from Pennsylvania called to inform the leadership that I was using an alias, I had no idea what to expect. I was amazed when the director came and offered to help me find a solution to my dilemma.
7: Carlos, or whatever your name is, don't turn yourself in just yet. Let's call a lawyer and find out the best way to do this.
1: But the police will come here and arrest me. It will look worse if I don't turn myself in.
7: The state of North Carolina is the one looking for you, right?
1: Yes.
7: Then we should deal with the authorities there. Maybe go there and turn yourself in. I'll go with you and testify on your behalf.
1: You do that?
7: Everyone here trusts you, staff and students. They all say you're doing a great job. Even my mother says you're the best student we've ever had.
1: I dread the thought of going back to jail again. But I know God wants me to face this. I have to serve him with a clean heart. The ministry director went with me to North Carolina. There he testified on my behalf, submitting many letters of recommendation from various state officials. In spite of the prosecutor's demand for 10 years, the judge sentenced me to the minimum, 18 months in jail. I served my time, and at last, I was truly free. I am still working with the ministry that helped me so much. Since my ordination, I have served in many capacities, now as director. My brother was saved and is now free of drugs as well. God has blessed Lori and me with 3 beautiful daughters. What the Lord did for us, he will do for anyone. But seek ye first the kingdom of God and his righteousness, and all of these things shall be added unto you. Matthew chapter 6, verse 33.
8: Friend Manuel is right. There is no problem too big for God to solve. If you give your life to him, turn away from the world's way and follow Christ, he will set you free. Why not invite him into your heart right now?
9: 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So we're now producing an exciting new children's show called The Clue Crew. This is a family-friendly adventure series where there's always a biblical lesson to be learned and a mystery to be solved. 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This program will feature the very words of Billy Sunday, Charles Spurgeon, Dwight L. Moody, and many more, all dramatized and delivered by our very own Unshackled actors. And then there's our daily devotionals. 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And our address? 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So until next time, unless our Lord returns before then, the doors to Pacific Garden Mission are open night and day. 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
1: With SRN News, I'm Ron Taylor. Representative Julia Letlow has advanced to a runoff in Louisiana's Republican Senate primary. She capitalized on the power of President Trump's endorsement in another attempt to purge his party of people he views as disloyal. The president supported Letlow over incumbent Senator Bill Cassidy, one of the few Republican senators who voted to convict him during his second impeachment trial over the attack on the U.S. Capitol on January 6, 2021. Monday's going to be a challenging time for a lot of New York area commuters left high and dry by a rail strike.
2: Hundreds of thousands of commuters in and around New York are left figuring out how they will get around without the Long Island Railroad after a strike by workers shut down the nation's busiest rail system Saturday. Union rep Kevin Sexton.
3: We're far apart at this point.
2: They were negotiating pay and other benefits with the Metropolitan Transportation Authority. Chairman Jana Lieber.
4: We cannot responsibly make a deal that implodes the MTA's budget.
2: The first LIRR strike in decades comes as many were relying on the system for the Yankees and Mets subway series and a Bruce Springsteen concert at Madison Square Garden. Julie Walker, New York.
1: President's China summit may be history, but there is an unresolved issue.
5: The arms sale, this one, is worth about $12 billion. It was actually approved by congressional leaders back in January, but then held up by the White House, likely in anticipation of this summit with President Xi. It's not just Taiwan that would like to see this sale finally approved. A bipartisan group of senators here in the U.S. earlier this month urged the Trump administration to push this deal through. The key thing to look out for will be, will Trump approve this arms sale, or will President Xi have had an effect on that very material bit of support for Taiwan?
1: This is SRN News. According to correspondent Michael Harrington, a growing number of Americans are turning to paganism.
6: G.K. Chesterton said, when men choose not to believe in God, they do not thereafter believe in nothing. They then become capable of believing in anything. In recent decades, as more people become religiously unaffiliated, interest in the occult and ancient pagan beliefs has soared. Minnesota recently hosted a festival organized by Twin Cities Pagan Pride. Other people are turning to a kind of high-tech paganism that posits artificial intelligence as God. Michael Harrington reporting.
1: Tech companies are increasingly seeking guidance from faith leaders to shape artificial intelligence. Last month, the inaugural Faith AI Covenant Roundtable took place in New York, organized by the Interfaith Alliance for Safer Communities. The goal is to create a set of norms informed by various faiths. However, some critics argue this approach may distract from broader AI issues. While companies like Anthropic actively engage with faith leaders, skeptics question its sincerity. This is SRN News. Federal investigators have released some preliminary findings in last month's deadly crash of a small plane in Texas.
7: The Cessna 421C, carrying five people to a pickleball tournament near Austin, broke apart in midair. It took off from Amarillo on April 30th, about 9:10 p.m., crashed 2 hours later, roughly 40 miles southwest of Austin. The pilot and all four passengers died. The investigation found the pilot had reported problems with the plane's anti-icing system during the flight. Investigators say they found pieces of the plane across a 1.25-mile debris field. Rich Thomason reporting.
1: At least 80 people have died in Congo's new Ebola outbreak. Authorities also say health workers are racing to intensify screening and contact tracing to contain the disease. Officials first confirmed the outbreak yesterday, reporting 65 deaths and 246 suspected cases. More details at srnnews.com.
8: Maybe you're in a season you didn't see coming. Loss. Disappointment. Questions that don't have easy answers. You wonder if God is still near. He is. Not just on the mountaintops, but in the valleys. Not just in the miracles, but in the waiting. Not just in the joy, but in the heartbreak. Even here, especially here, He is with you, and He's not leaving. 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

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Waiting is part of the process. Similarly in life, we often find ourselves in waiting rooms away from the doctor's office. These places can seem void of answers and filled with unheard questions. But this is where you will meet God and answers will be found. 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
1: With SRN News, I'm Ron Taylor. A big political upset in the Bayou State.
2: Congresswoman Julia Letlow has advanced to a runoff in Louisiana's GOP Senate primary. Letlow has defeated incumbent GOP Senator Bill Cassidy. House Republican Letlow capitalized on the power of President Trump's endorsement of her in trying to purge the GOP of those Mr. Trump views as disloyal. Representative Letlow has won less than 50% of the vote, thus unable to avoid a runoff.
1: Correspondent Andrew Stewart reporting. First, the state Supreme Court ruled. Now the U.S. Supreme Court has decided the fate of an aggressive redistricting scheme authorized by Virginia Democrats.
3: The Supreme Court has rejected a bid by Virginia Democrats hoping to restore a congressional map that would have given them a better chance to add four additional seats in the U.S. House. It leaves in place the Virginia High Court's decision striking down a constitutional amendment narrowly approved by voters. Virginia's Democratic Governor Abigail Spanberger says the state will hold this year's elections under the current districts. It's the latest twist in a partisan redistricting frenzy that kicked off last year, now supercharged by a Louisiana case in which the Supreme Court weakened the Voting Rights Act. Jennifer King, Washington.
1: North America's largest commuter railroad grinds to a halt, shut down by a strike. The Long Island Railroad, normally serving hundreds of thousands of commuters. Kevin Sexton with the Brotherhood of Locomotive Engineers and Trainmen says no compromise was in the cards.
4: We were negotiating. We were willing to move down a little bit, but there's a far distance. Again, when I say the Presidential Emergency Board, there was a recommendation. There was two recommendations, and they came down. They started at 3%, whereas the Presidential Emergency Board, 253, was 4.5%, and 254 was 5%.
1: This is SRN News. Faith is surging in the Ukraine.
5: According to the Slavic Gospel Association, the privations of war have turned many in the country to the cross. SGA reports that more than 100 new evangelical churches have been opening their doors since the Russian invasion began. Igor Bandura of the Ukrainian Baptist Union adds that, quote, over 13,000 people have been baptized, significantly more than before the war. Churches are forming a vital support system for the embattled nation. Michael Harrington reporting.
1: Political scientist Ryan Burge, who studies religious demographics, is issuing a warning for the largest Protestant denomination in the U.S. He says that despite a rise in baptism and attendance, the Southern Baptist Convention faces likely a future of continued declines. Last year's 3% membership drop amounted to nearly 400,000 people, which is the size of some small denominations. Burge is a professor at Washington University. This is SRN News. The man who took over from legendary investor Warren Buffett at Berkshire Hathaway is making his mark on the firm.
6: Berkshire Hathaway has more than tripled the size of its investment in Google's parent company as Greg Abel settled into the CEO job after taking over at the start of the year. Buffett was always reluctant to invest in tech firms because he said he didn't understand them well enough. Buffett did make an exception to that rule near the end of his CEO term by buying a massive Apple stake. But Abel appears to be more comfortable because by the end of March, Berkshire owned nearly 58 million Alphabet shares worth almost $17 billion. Rich Thomason reporting.
1: Napoleon Solo has held off Iron Honor in the stretch to win the Preakness Stakes, rebounding from a pair of fifth-place showings for his first victory of the year. Kentucky Derby winner Golden Tempo was held out of the race, leaving a wide-open field of 14 horses to contest the middle jewel of the Triple Crown. This is SRN News.
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1: Welcome to Science, Scripture, and Salvation, a radio ministry of the Institute for Creation Research. In this program, we want to encourage you in your Christian faith by showing how scientific evidence supports the Bible, particularly the Genesis account. The book of Genesis lays the foundation for all matters addressed in the rest of the Bible: the nature of God, His sovereignty in creation, man's purpose, sin, marriage, family, and why we need a Savior are all introduced and explained in Genesis. When we see that the first and most foundational book of the Bible can be trusted in all matters, including science, it builds confidence in the rest of the inspired Word all the way to Revelation. On today's show, we'll be joined by Dr. Brian Thomas, paleobiochemist and research associate with the Institute for Creation Research. Here's Dr. Thomas.
2: This week we are considering the science behind recent creation. But before we do, we want to make sure that our readers and listeners understand why this even matters. Why does this matter? A lot of Christians say, oh, it doesn't matter. God could have made it millions of years ago or just yesterday. It doesn't really matter. But it does matter because that's what the Bible teaches. And it's actually what Jesus taught. So if we say millions of years, not thousands, then we actually contradict what Jesus taught and believed. Consider what he said in Mark 10:6. He that made them from the beginning made them male and female. Jesus did not say he that made them billions of years after the Big Bang beginning made them male and female. He's actually quoting from Genesis 1 and Genesis 2 as though they're actual history. So let's get it right. Let's follow the Lord Jesus in what he believed and thought and taught. And it's actually easy considering all the great scientific evidence that supports recent creation. For example, original tissue fossils. We've got this phenomenon now of more and more reports of original tissues like blood vessels and proteins inside fossils like dinosaur bones. And it's original to the dinosaur. For a long time, soft tissue fossils were silently advocating for recent biblical creation. It's been going on a long time. This Genesis perspective, alive but marginalized even back in Darwin's day, held that rocks and fossils should be interpreted in light of the flood of Noah. So, recent widespread flooding, not deep time, explains why many fossils, such as the ones England's famous geologist Mary Anning found in eroding cliffs near her hometown of Lyme Regis. Mary Anning was famous for her fossil discovery. She found ammonites, fish. She found the first ichthyosaurs, extinct marine reptile, the first pterosaur in England, as well as cuttlefish. Referring to Mary's fossils, Charles Dickens wrote in a magazine in the 1800s, some of them are so perfect that the ink bag has been found and, quote, utilized. That is, utilized as ink. Now, how can ink last millions of years? On our website, icr.org, researchers reported in 2009 that they found another fossil squid ink sac in Trowbridge in the UK, and they wetted its dried ink, and then they drew a picture using that ink of what the creature looked like when it was alive. Then chemical analysis later confirmed the fossil and cuttlefish ink pigments were identical. But the age assignment for this ink is 150 million years. How can ink sit in the ground and not react with other chemicals? The longer it's there, the more opportunities it has to react. Because pigments are organic compounds. Bacteria can eat them. They're a rich carbon source. Oxygen could react with them. But one answer to this question is that, hey, if it's only been in there for hundreds or maybe thousands of years, it just hasn't had enough time to do this reacting. Bacteria haven't had enough time to get to it and eat it. So that's one way to answer it, but that way conforms with what the Bible's been teaching all along. Mary Anning also found some eyeball lenses of an ichthyosaur. Dickens wrote back in the 1800s, this was brought to light in the first ichthyosaurs, a monster some 30 feet long with jaws nearly a fathom in length and huge saucer eyes, some of which have been found so perfect that the petrified lenses have been split off and used as magnifiers. So he's talking about eyeballs that still, they're not rock, they're eyeballs. Light can pass through them, and back then people would use them as magnifying lenses. This is amazing. It's basically naturally mummified, dried down animals in these rocks. And that's what we're talking about. With their original tissues intact. Consider this. In 1908, famous American fossil hunter Charles Sternberg and his sons uncovered in Wyoming the first of two of the world's best preserved dinosaur remains. These are dinosaur mummies, mummified hadrosaurs. The placard beside a replica of one of these mummies in the Black Hills Museum of Natural History, it quotes Sternberg, and he described it as this: the skin preserved with its complex arrangement of minute scales and clinging to the bones. Now, he didn't use today's sophisticated techniques to identify specific proteins, but his word choice does match what more recent investigators have discovered and confirmed through a dozen different techniques. Original proteins, collagen, for example, elastin. The exact proteins we know today exist in hold together vertebrate tissues, hold together you and me, and they held together dinosaurs, and they're still there in the rocks, even though they take less than a million years to decay.
3: It's time for a short break. Stay with us.
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2: As we consider the science behind recent creation. What an exciting time to think about how scientists, secular, skeptical, evolutionary scientists, keep uncovering original proteins from fossils like dinosaur bones. Original tissue is what we call them sometimes. Original tissue fossil discoveries have been continuing throughout the 20th century, right up to today. Famed fossil discoverer Roy Chapman Andrews may have uncovered original dinosaur tissue when he was working in China's Gobi Desert during his wild adventures in 1922. He wrote of them and his discoveries, saying, quote, "The dinosaur lay exactly as it died 70 million years ago. Every bone was in place, even to the end of the tail. Now get this, tendons along the back showed plainly." Andrews knew the preservation happened fast. If those tendons still had their original proteins, then the preservation happened quite recently. Investigating more specimens from a nearby area, Polish scientists reported in 1966 in the scientific journal Nature on electron micrographs. They used an electron microscope to take photos of these sectioned and polished dinosaur bones. And do you know what they found? Cells, bone cells called osteocytes, showed up in the image. This is 1966, so this is not just one recent find. This is a long history of original tissues and molecular preservation of dinosaur and other supposedly ancient fossils. And what did they find? Collagen fibrils. Now, collagen is interesting. It's in bones. It's in all bones. It's also in skin and connective tissue. But scientists today, archaeologists actually, have been measuring the decay rate of collagen in bone. And they take chunks of bone, they place it in these little chambers. They elevate the temperature. They heat up these chambers so that they could watch what happens to the collagen. And they heat it up to about 90 degrees Celsius, which is just below boiling. They take little bits of it out throughout certain timestamps. And then they measure how much of the collagen has decayed. Then they plot this decay rate on a graph. And then using the Arrhenius equation, which should be familiar to chemists, they can actually change the temperature from the 90 degrees that they ran the experiment to an Earth surface temperature, something that a fossil might actually have experienced during its stay in the Earth, say 10 degrees Celsius if you're in England. And guess what? At 10 degrees, the expected lifetime based on these repeated measurements of collagen protein is fewer than 1 million years. Now, it can last for hundreds of thousands of years at the temperature of, say, England, or 7 degrees if you're in Montana, but it can't last a million, which means if we find collagen in a protein, collagen protein in a bone, it must be younger than a million years. But there's not been much crosstalk between the paleontologists who have been finding proteins in dinosaur bones and archaeologists who have been doing the protein decay research. They should talk to one another and find out, hey, there's a mystery here and we need to solve it. One way to solve it is to doubt the evolutionary age assignments. If it's only thousands of years old, if these are Noah's flood deposits, then we would expect them to last for thousands of years based on the collagen decay experiments. But we would expect them not to last more than a million years, not to last 65 million years or 100 million years. Or I've read one recently where scientists found in southern China a little dinosaur egg, and they opened the egg, this fossil, and they found a little dinosaur baby inside. It's a sauropod dinosaur named Lufengosaurus. They took out the little baby dinosaur leg bone and they analyzed it using several different techniques, and they found protein signature. Well, 90%+ of the proteins that are in bone, including little dinosaur leg bones, is protein, is collagen. And so what we can say about this 180 million year old age assignment is that, I'm sorry, it's got collagen in it. It has to be fewer than a million years old. Now, this is science that confirms recent creation. And there's all kinds of these discoveries. Researchers recently found that blood protein can last longer than expected. Released iron atoms help preserve tissues, but they have not provided the extraordinary long hemoglobin decay rates that deep time requires. Instead, experiments continue to confirm that proteins can perhaps last hundreds of thousands of years, but not millions. In other words, we found hemoglobin proteins in an array of different dinosaur bones and other fossil creatures, and it's decayed hemoglobin, but it's not decayed to the point where it's totally gone away. It's still colored red. We still find hemoglobin. We still find all kinds of amazing original tissues, biomolecules preserved in rock, as though these rocks and their fossils are only thousands of years old.
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5: Be glad there are some things God doesn't know. 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And God doesn't know why you would ever want to refuse his help and reject his love. But of the many things he does know, your name, your need, your future. 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
1: With SRN News, I'm Ron Taylor. Representative Julia Letlow has advanced to a runoff in Louisiana's Republican Senate primary, capitalizing on the power of President Trump's endorsement in another attempt to purge his party of people he views as disloyal. The president supported Letlow over incumbent Senator Bill Cassidy, one of the few Republican senators who voted to convict him during his second impeachment trial over the attack of the Capitol, January 6, 2021. The American military takes out another terrorist mastermind. This time, it's an ISIS leader in Nigeria. Word of the successful operation comes straight from the top, from the president.
2: The president announced Friday evening that the U.S. and Nigerian military forces had killed Abu Bilal al-Manuki, a leader of the Islamic State group, in a, quote, meticulously planned and very complex mission. Mr. Trump described al-Manuki as the Islamic State's second-in-command globally and the most active terrorist in the world. Mr. Trump wrote on Truth Social, quote, with his removal, ISIS's global operation is greatly diminished. He will no longer terrorize the people of Africa or help plan operations to target Americans. Bernie Bennett, Washington.
1: A big welcome home after a job well done. The USS Gerald R. Ford is back home today in Virginia.
3: The world's largest aircraft carrier is back at port at Naval Station Norfolk after an 11-month deployment. That's the longest since the Vietnam War. The Ford supported the U.S. war with Iran and the capture of Venezuelan President Nicolas Maduro. Defense Secretary Pete Hegseth was on hand for the arrival Saturday of the carrier group, which included the destroyer USS Bainbridge as well. Bob Agner reporting.
1: North America's largest commuter rail system has shut down after unionized workers went on strike. The Long Island Railroad in New York ceased operations early Saturday morning as five unions representing about half the workforce walked off the job. Kathy Hochul, the governor, urging Long Islanders to work from home if possible until a resolve has happened. This is SRN News. The governor of Maryland embraces transgenderism.
4: Democrat Wes Moore says if his 14-year-old son wanted to have a sex change operation, he would allow it. Moore, who many are talking up as a 2028 presidential hopeful, made his comments in an interview with podcast host Patrick Bet-David, who appeared to be taken aback by the governor's statement. Political analysts say the Democratic Party's support for transgenderism cost it a lot of votes in the last presidential election. Michael Harrington reporting.
1: Conservative Catholics are concerned that the Vatican is sending new signals about how it intends to accommodate homosexuals in the Pope Leo era. A Vatican working group has released a report featuring the testimony of two gay married Catholics who complained about the church's traditional stance on human sexuality. Pope Leo also stating during a recent airborne news conference that he believes the church's teachings on social justice, equality, and freedom are far more important than its teaching on sexual morality. This is SRN News. Israeli airstrikes have killed a Hamas leader Israel says was an architect of the October 7, 2023 attack.
5: In Gaza City, mourners carried to a mosque the body of Izz el-Din al-Haddad, the leader of Hamas's military wing. The Israeli military says al-Haddad was one of the last surviving architects of the October 7, 2023 Hamas-led attacks that triggered the war. There supposedly is a ceasefire between Israel and Hamas, but it remains fragile, and the top diplomat overseeing it says it has stalled because of the deadlock over disarming Hamas. I'm Donna Warder.
1: An air of uncertainty, even anxiety in Taiwan as President Trump mulls whether to greenlight a $14 billion arms package for the self-governed island, democracy, and longtime U.S. ally. Mr. Trump has suggested the fate of the arms deal depends on China. Beijing says Taiwan must be united with the mainland. More details at srnnews.com. I'm Ron Taylor.
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2: Now Peter and John went up together into the temple at the hour of prayer, being the ninth hour. And a certain man, lame from his mother's womb, was carried, whom they laid daily at the gate of the temple, which is called Beautiful, to ask alms of them that entered into the temple, who, seeing Peter and John about to go into the temple, asked an alms. And Peter, fastening his eyes upon him with John, said, Look on us. And he gave heed unto them, expecting to receive something of them. Then Peter said, Silver and gold have I none, but such as I have give I thee. In the name of Jesus Christ of Nazareth, rise up and walk. And he took him by the right hand and lifted him up, and immediately his feet and ankle bones received strength. And he, leaping up, stood and walked and entered with them into the temple, walking and leaping and praising God. And all the people saw him walking and praising God, and they knew that it was he which sat for alms at the beautiful gate of the temple, and they were filled with wonder and amazement at that which had happened unto him. And as the lame man which was healed held Peter and John, all the people ran together unto them in the porch that is called Solomon's, greatly wondering. And when Peter saw it, he answered unto the people, Ye men of Israel, why marvel ye at this? Or why look ye so earnestly on us, as though by our own power or holiness we had made this man to walk? The God of Abraham, and of Isaac, and of Jacob, the God of our fathers, hath glorified his Son Jesus, whom ye delivered up, and denied him in the presence of Pilate when he was determined to let him go. But ye denied the Holy One and the Just, and desired a murderer to be granted unto you, and killed the Prince of Life, whom God hath raised from the dead, whereof we are witnesses. And his name, through faith in his name, hath made this man strong, whom ye see and know. Yea, the faith which is by him hath given him this perfect soundness in the presence of you all. And now, brethren, I wot that through ignorance ye did it, as did also your rulers. But those things which God before had showed by the mouth of all his prophets, that Christ should suffer, he hath so fulfilled. Repent ye therefore, and be converted, that your sins may be blotted out when the times of refreshing shall come from the presence of the Lord. And he shall send Jesus Christ, which before was preached unto you, whom the heaven must receive until the times of restitution of all things, which God hath spoken by the mouth of all his holy prophets since the world began. For Moses truly said unto the fathers, A prophet shall the Lord your God raise up unto you of your brethren like unto me. Him shall ye hear in all things whatsoever he shall say unto you. And it shall come to pass that every soul which will not hear that prophet shall be destroyed from among the people. Yea, and all the prophets, from Samuel and those that follow after, as many as have spoken, have likewise foretold of these days. Ye are the children of the prophets, and of the covenant which God made with our fathers, saying unto Abraham, And in thy seed shall all the kindreds of the earth be blessed. Unto you first, God, having raised up his Son Jesus, sent him to bless you, in turning away every one of you from his iniquities.
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Perhaps you've never shared your story with us, but we're committed to sharing God's story with you because His story is the one story that can change your story. He can take His story and help you walk through the tough stuff that leads your story to a good outcome. 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
1: With SRN News, I'm Ron Taylor. President Trump says the U.S. has an eye in the sky and it's closely watching Iran.
2: President Trump says the U.S. is closely monitoring Iran's nuclear material, highlighting Space Force surveillance that can identify individuals approaching storage in real time. He called securing that material a top priority and warned of decisive military action if Iranian forces try to access it. He is urging Tehran to comply with nuclear agreements.
1: Correspondent Ken Lorman. A new Ebola outbreak in Africa's Congo.
3: Authorities in Congo say at least 80 deaths have been reported from a new Ebola outbreak in Ituri province in the northeastern part of the country. Health workers are intensifying screening and contact tracing to contain the disease. Officials first announced the outbreak Friday. Some people in Uganda, Congo's neighbor to the east, say they're also scared. This is Congo's 17th outbreak since Ebola first emerged in the country in 1976. I'm Donna Water.
1: North America's largest commuter rail system has shut down after unionized workers went on strike. The Long Island Railroad in New York ceased operations early Saturday morning as five unions representing about half its workforce walked off the job. The MTA has said it would provide limited shuttle buses to New York City substations in the event of a strike. Governor Kathy Hochul urged Long Islanders to work from home if at all possible. An Israeli airstrike in Gaza has killed Hamas military wing leader Izzalldin Haddad. The Israeli military said Saturday that al-Haddad was one of the last surviving architects of the Hamas-led militant attacks on southern Israel that triggered the war on October 7, 2023. Hamas has confirmed his death. This is SRN News. Correspondent Michael Harrington reports pastors are doing better.
4: According to a new poll from the Barna Group, emotional strain amongst America's clergymen has reached its lowest point in 10 years. Feelings of inadequacy and exhaustion are down. Energy is up. Pastoral confidence is also climbing after collapsing during the pandemic. It currently stands at 58%. However, the Barna poll also finds that the share of clergymen who are, quote, very satisfied with their vocation has fallen from 72% to 52%. Michael Harrington reporting.
1: Within the past decade, most women's colleges in the U.S. have expanded their admissions policies, allowing men who are living as a woman to attend. Now the Trump administration is investigating Smith College in Northampton, Massachusetts, for violating Title IX, the law that prohibits discrimination based on someone's sex. The Education Department has issued a statement saying an all-women's college loses all meaning if it's admitting biological males. This is SRN News. California spends more on welfare than almost any state, and now Governor Gavin Newsom has announced a $20 million in state funds to distribute free diapers to low-income mothers throughout the nonprofit Baby to Baby.
5: Opponents of the move point out that Baby to Baby's co-CEO sits on the board of the California Partners Project, a gender equality nonprofit founded by the governor's wife, Jennifer Siebel Newsom, which helped facilitate the partnership. Critics note diapers are already subsidized and widely donated and allege a conflict as California Partners has received over $4.4 million in behested payments. Donations solicited at the request of public officials amid a sharp rise in such payments since 2018. John Scott reporting.
1: A suspected terror attack injures eight people, four critically, in Modena, Italy. Police said the suspect is Salim El Kudri. More at srnnews.com. I'm Ron Taylor.
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There's a crack in your coffee mug. Maybe one in you. But God isn't afraid of broken things. He pours himself in. Cracks aren't the end. They're where the light gets in. 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

Life has a way of beating us down. Just when we think we might be getting ahead, something comes up. There's no convenient time for sickness, taxes, or even death. But for those who walk with Jesus, there is good news. The Bible tells us this life isn't the end. It is simply the beginning of something forever. Jesus never promised this life would be easy, but he does offer an amazing retirement plan for those who accept his offer. 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
2: Jesus Christ said, "I will build my church." For more than 2,000 years, He's been doing all that He promised. Today, His church remains an assembly of His saints, providing a place for worship, fellowship, and instruction. In a world that often feels isolated and alone, church remains a place to connect. It's a place to call home. 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
3: Hello and welcome today to Rejoice in the Lord. We're going to continue our series on the essentials. And today our essential is rest, the restoration essential. We all have an invitation from Jesus. He said, "Come unto me." And then He also told us what we would find when we come. He said, "Ye shall find rest unto your souls." You know, there is something that we tend to do with the good gifts from God, and that is we tend to distort them. And God has invited us to see rest in a way that actually is restorative. It returns it back to the purpose for which God gave it. Let me ask you today, are you in need of soul rest? Then you've come to the right place, actually the right person, whose name is Jesus Christ. May you, even today, find restorative rest, and may the result of that rest be a right rejoicing in the Lord.

That's not only a great old song, it is rich in Bible doctrine and truth. And the more you think about the fact that with confidence we can draw nigh to the very throne of God and approach him with the words, Abba, Father, it really is something that causes, when we ponder it, our soul to rise up in such adoration and wonder to the God that we have assembled to worship today. When we ponder and we start to think about that kind of love, Jeremiah articulates it well. He said in Jeremiah 31, verse 3, "The Lord hath appeared of old unto me, saying, Yea, I have loved thee with an everlasting love. Therefore, with loving kindness have I drawn thee." Listen as the Rejoice Choir sings today, "Your love is everlasting."

Yes, his love is everlasting. That song reminded me of the verse where the Apostle Paul said, "Now abides faith, hope, and love, but the greatest of these is love." Love is the greatest. Why? Because it extends into eternity. We won't need faith in heaven. We won't need hope in the eternal state. We'll see Jesus face to face. A new heaven, a new earth, new spatial universe. We won't need faith. We won't need hope. But love goes on forever. We'll experience and express the love of Jesus forever. What a great song. Let's stand and sing about Jesus with the song, Jesus Only Jesus, and then we'll go into the song, Thou Art Worthy.

From what I understand, a lifeguard, and I am not one, but I am married to one who was a person who was a lifeguard for a lot of years in some days that have not so long ago passed. So Julie, for a lot of years, was a lifeguard, and I even asked her recently, I said, so what are some of the things that are necessary if you're going to save a person from drowning? And to summarize what she said, she helped me understand the process and actually what a lifeguard was instructed to do if a person was fighting against the rescue. In a sense, trying to use the rescuer as some kind of an aid to their own effort. Before a person who is struggling can ever be truly rescued by the lifeguard, they have to, in a sense, cease and desist. That they have to stop with their own labors and rely on the labor of another. They have to trust themselves into the care of the one who's going to do the work of the rescue. They have to help us with where we're heading today. They have to rest in the strength of another. The title of what we're going to look today with this essential is rest, and we're calling that the restoration essential. Your Bibles are joined with me in Hebrews chapter number 4. We're going to look down as we begin in this chapter at one verse in Hebrews 4, and then we'll explore it a little bit more fully later. Look at Hebrews chapter 4, verse number 10. Here the Bible says this: for he that has entered into his rest, he also hath ceased from his own works, as God did cease from his. When we start to understand this idea of rest, we're going to begin by looking at how God, very early in the biblical narrative, began to help us understand some essential components of what our focus is today, and that again is this idea of rest. We're going to begin by looking at one of the early pictures, and that is what we're calling, what God called, the day of rest. The day of rest. Now, we're going to back way up in the biblical narrative to give us some insights into this. In fact, Genesis chapter 2 is where we find ourselves to see where God introduces this concept of rest. Genesis chapter 2, beginning in verse number 1. Here the Bible says this: thus the heavens and the earth were finished, and all the host of them. And on the seventh day, God ended his work which he had made. And here it is, he rested on the seventh day from all his work which he had made. And God blessed the seventh day and sanctified it, because that in it he had rested from all his work which God created and made. Now, again, the first thing we have to understand is there has to be something more going on in this early indication of God's rest than that God was worn out and tired. Now, I'm not going to ask you to raise your hand today, because maybe too many of us would feel like responding. But if I said, how many of you are in need of some additional rest right now? You know, some of you may not even be able to respond because

0: as you are in such need of rest, okay? So, you know, we sometimes find ourselves like, oh man, I am so worn out. I am in need of rest. Boy, did I have a busy week, or I had a long, excruciatingly hard day. I needed some rest. Okay, so we understand that there are times when we have been so exerted, there's been so much demanded of us that we just need a little bit of rest. Well, is that what happens with God? Did God work so much with creation that he just needed a break? Isaiah is the prophet who said it this way, Isaiah chapter 40, verse number 28. Hast thou not known? Hast thou not heard? In other words, didn't you know that the everlasting God, the Lord, the creator of the ends of the earth, fainteth not, neither is weary? There's no searching of his understanding. So you and I know that God does anything as easily as anything else. So the day of rest must have been created for something more than for God to be physically or in any way, shape, or form refreshed. We can also see that in this introduction to rest, when we find it in Genesis, that the only indication here, now this is really interesting to me, the only indication here is that God took his rest, he had his own Sabbath. But you know what we don't find? We don't find that God instituted this day of rest for anybody else. It just says that on the seventh day, God rested. He's gonna make a day of rest for mankind, but that day hadn't come. In Genesis chapter 2, God rested, but he doesn't command that of man. The next time we see what we would refer to as the Sabbath or the Sabbath, it is hundreds of years after creation. The patriarchs, they have come and gone. And where do we find in Scripture that they're commanded to rest on the Sabbath? We don't see it for Abraham, Isaac, Jacob, Joseph. Not until God had delivered his people out of Egypt do we see the introduction of something that God did on the seventh day. In fact, we find that they are instructed on this special day to gather no manna. We see this day of rest being introduced, and then after it had been introduced, God's people further formalized the instruction. So where's it introduced? Exodus chapter 20, beginning in verse number 8. But remember the Sabbath day to keep it holy. 6 days shalt thou labor and do all thy work, but the seventh day is the Sabbath of the Lord thy God. In it thou shalt not do any work. Verse 11. For in 6 days the Lord made the heaven and the earth, the sea, and all that in them is, and rested the seventh day. Well, here God formally introduced the Sabbath. So why? Okay, we've gone hundreds of years. There's no formal Sabbath day. There's no command to rest on the seventh day. Why here does God see it as important to introduce to mankind a Sabbath? Well, he doesn't leave us wondering about this. In fact, it's really plain, and all we have to do is look. Notice again what the scripture says a little bit later in the same book, Exodus chapter 31, beginning in verse number 12. And the Lord spake unto Moses, saying, speak thou also unto the children of Israel, saying, verily, my Sabbaths ye shall keep. Here it is. For it is a sign between me and you throughout your generations, that ye may know that I am the Lord that doth sanctify you. I'm the one who sets you apart. Now, we understand it is very clear God gave the Sabbath for a sign. Now, don't miss this. And by the way, don't diminish what God gave because it's a sign, but don't get stuck on the sign. A sign is not an end in itself. It points us to something of far greater importance. In fact, if you make the symbol more important than what the symbol represents, in a sense, you've kind of lost the whole thing. Okay, By raise of hands, how many of you have ever been to Grand Canyon before? How many of you have ever been there? Raise your hand. Okay, just so we can see it, how many of you have never been to Grand Canyon before? Raise your hand. Oh, more than have been there. Okay, so a lot of you have never been to Grand Canyon. We need to do it. So next Sunday, we'll have a bus and a trip to Grand Canyon. Okay, so let's imagine that we are on this bus. We're taking our trip to the Grand Canyon, and we're getting closer. Now, it's a long drive. We're driving out to the east rim of the canyon, and we're going to stand and be in awe and wonder. Now, if you've ever been to Grand Canyon, I suspect that as soon as you saw the canyon, at least this was the case for me, and talking to others, it's been the case for them. You stand there, and it's like the only word that can come out of your mouth is wow, okay? You just stand there, and it's like, wow. Whoa. Wow. You don't know what else to say because you're so taken back by the splendor, the wonder of the canyon. But we're on our bus, okay? We've been driving for hours. We're getting close, and all of a sudden, we see a what? We see a, hey, good, a few of you got it. We saw a, Dr. Zach got it. We saw a sign. Okay, now let me ask you, you've been there a long time. You're waiting for something. Are you excited about the sign? Yes or no? Yes. Most of you are nodding in the affirmation. Yes. Do we stop the bus? Do we all get out of the bus and do we look at the sign and go, whoa? I mean, if you and I stop at the sign and we all like take a picture, hey, get a picture of me, okay? You know, are we doing selfies with this? Now, sometimes we stop and take pictures of the sign, okay? But really, is that the big deal that we're looking for? I guess the sign is picture worthy because we know, hey, listen, this is where I was, but the sign in itself, the sign in and of itself, it only excites us because there's something greater that we're about to see. How often in Scripture do we get caught up and in effect, we make the sign of greater importance than the substance that the sign is pointing us to? We get sidetracked on the thing that is supposed to point us to the real thing, and in a sense, we lose everything because we got caught up in the lesser thing. And so in the case of Scripture, the picture of the Old Testament, it was to point us to the person of Christ. The sign was supposed to point us to the Savior. One man, when he's writing about the Sabbath, wrote, it was intended to teach us that when we trust the Lord and live in dependence on Him, we find our experience is filled with His presence and the rewards of His bounty. The Sabbath was never intended to be burdensome. The Sabbath was intended to be this true blessing. In fact, this is stated very clearly in the Old Testament as well. Now they lost this. By the time Jesus comes, people had so wrapped the Sabbath up in that which was confusing that you couldn't any longer see the Sabbath. But even in the Old Testament, God's telling us, this is what your Sabbath is supposed to do. Isaiah the prophet's the one who said it in Isaiah chapter 58, if thou turn away thy foot from the Sabbath. In other words, what he's saying by that is if you stop laboring, you stop following your own plans on the Sabbath from doing thy pleasure on my holy day. Now notice what he says, and call the Sabbath a delight, the holy of the Lord, honorable, and shall honor him, not doing thine own ways, nor finding thine own pleasure, nor speaking thine own words, verse 14, then shalt thou delight thyself in the Lord, and I will cause thee to ride upon the high places of the earth, feed thee with the heritage of Jacob thy father, for the mouth of the Lord hath spoken it. God's intention was never for the Sabbath to be a burden to his people. God clearly intended for the Sabbath to be a blessing and to point us to something more than the day. The Sabbath is a sign. This is our initial understanding of this day of rest. But let's go a little bit further now and let's see even a little bit more the distortion of rest. So it was supposed to be this day of rest. It was a sign, but now we start to see how this sign becomes distorted, really confusing, and so far removed from what God intended. So if the Sabbath was given as a sign, and the sign was not to be worshiped, then what is it that is happening to God's people? It appears the sign has become something other than what God had intended. Man had become the servant of the Sabbath rather than the Sabbath serving man. And as is often the case, what God gives for our good, we begin to distort and devalue. Now, we know again that God gave the Sabbath for a sign, but oftentimes people connect to the symbol without proper understanding behind it. Again, notice how God views an empty symbol that has become an end in itself. It no longer represents what God intended for it to represent. How does God view that symbol? Now remember, don't miss this. God's the one who gave the symbol. But if mankind begins to look at a symbol that is of God's own making and they distort the symbol, how does God look at his own symbol? In Isaiah chapter 1, verse number 13, God said, "Bring no more vain oblations." Well, these are the oblations that are given to us by God. Incense that God instructed as a symbol. He says, "Incense is an abomination unto me. The new moons and Sabbaths, the calling of assemblies, I cannot away with. It is iniquity, even the solemn meeting." These were given to us by God. God's the one who instituted them, but God instituted them to point us to something more. And when people began to connect to the thing, the picture, more than the person, the reality, God said, "This is iniquity to me." Hosea articulates the same thing. "I will also cause all her mirth to cease, her feast days, her new moons, and her Sabbaths, and all her solemn feasts." Whenever we distort God's good gifts, whatever those gifts may be, they lose their intended purpose, and inevitably they become something completely different than God had intended. Okay, so we've seen the day of rest. God's the one who established it. We see the distortion of rest. We have twisted it to remove it from what it was supposed to point us to. Let's look at two more things. Let's look next at what we'll call the discovery of rest. What am I supposed to discover? What did God want us to see? What's this day of rest or true rest, something more than just a day? What's rest all about? Now remember, when Jesus came, he brought to us something more than the picture. So he comes as the fulfillment, not the one that's pointing us to something else. Everything has always been pointing to Jesus. So Jesus is, he's with his disciples. They're violating the Sabbath on so many levels, but two things specifically are mentioned that they're gonna do to break the Sabbath. They're crossing boundary lines, okay? Boundary lines regarding fields and such, breaking of the Sabbath. And then beyond that, this is incredible. Now, normally you would be able to go through another person's field and be able to take from another person's field food enough just for you on your journey, like for a meal. Now, you couldn't harvest it, like go sell it in the market. You couldn't storehouse it, but you're allowed to take from another person's field such as sufficient for your immediate needs. They're walking through a field, and notice what happens. This is in Matthew chapter 12, beginning in verse number 1. Now, we're gonna read a little bit longer passage, 8 verses, but we're gonna do so we can get some context with what's in front of us. Verse number 1, Matthew chapter 12. "At that time, Jesus went on the Sabbath day through the corn, and his disciples were hungered and began to pluck the ears of corn and to eat. But the Pharisees saw it. They said unto him, 'Behold, thy disciples do that which is not lawful to do on the Sabbath day.'" They have broken the Sabbath. This is very important to them. Look at verse number 3. "But he," that is Jesus, "he said unto them, 'Have ye not read what David did when he was an hungered, and they that were with him, how he entered into the house of God and did eat the showbread, which was not lawful for him to eat, neither for them which were with him, but only for the priests. He said, okay, you remember, David is fleeing for his life from Saul. He goes to Abimelech at Nob, where the priests were, and he goes in and he asks for some provision. And he said, listen, this is all I have, but you can have it. This is against the law. Who are these Pharisees to speak against David? So Jesus gives them pause. And then he goes on and he says, okay, let's talk about your own priests who are doing work. Well, what are you talking about? Verse number 5. Or have ye not read in the law how that on the Sabbath days, the priests in the temple profane the Sabbath and are blameless? But I say unto you that in this place is one greater than the temple. But if ye had known what this meaneth, I will have mercy and not sacrifice, ye would not have condemned the guiltless. For the Son of Man, oh, this is incredibly powerful what Jesus says. For the Son of Man is Lord even of the Sabbath day. Can you see the faces of the Pharisees? You can watch the color tone change as these words are coming from Jesus' mouth. It starts like a pink and it gets to a hot red by the time it's to the top. These men are incensed that Jesus says he is greater than the Sabbath. Well, of course he's greater. Is the sign that points us to the Grand Canyon greater than the Grand Canyon, or is the canyon greater than the sign? So everything that's been pointing to this rest in Jesus culminates when he says, listen, I am greater than, I am Lord of the Sabbath. So we start to understand that there is something that Jesus is presenting of himself. He is the fulfillment of the picture. The Sabbath was made so that men could see Jesus, not so that men could just see the Sabbath. Yes, the Sabbath is a picture of rest, but our true rest can only be found in him. The Pharisees would again be shaken to the core of their beliefs. And after this encounter with Jesus' disciples, Jesus entered into the synagogue. He heals a man with a withered hand, and this was again on the Sabbath day. Sadly, the Pharisees could only see man coming to God through man's effort, through their rules, through all of the things that man did, instead of what God exclusively could do. I want us to turn to another very important passage dealing with this matter of rest. It's the place where we opened our sermon today, Hebrews chapter number 4. So in Hebrews chapter 4, we're going to find some more really insightful, helpful truths regarding this day of rest. Verse number 1 again, Hebrews chapter 4, verse number 1. Let us therefore fear, lest a promise being left us of entering into his rest, any of you should seem to come short of it. Oh, he says, hey, I want you to be careful. There's something that you should be afraid of, lest any person here seems to, like, oh, I thought everything was good with me. I thought I was doing everything necessary to find acceptance with God. He says, there's something you should be afraid of, that you would actually fall short of entering into his rest. He expands this further, verse number 3. For we which have believed do enter into rest, as he said, as I have sworn in my wrath, if they shall enter into my rest, although the works were finished from the foundation of the world. For he spake in a certain place of the seventh day on this wise, and God did rest the seventh day from all his works. And in this place again, if they shall enter into my rest. Go to verse number 6. Seeing therefore, it remaineth that some must enter therein, and they to whom it was first preached enter not in because of their unbelief. There remaineth therefore a rest to the people of God. For he that is entered into his rest, he also hath ceased from his own works. Don't miss that. It's the key to unlocking the whole passage. He says again, For he that entered into his rest, that is the rest that Christ provides, he also hath ceased from his own works as God did from his. Again, there is something that should trouble all of us. Something that the writer of the book of Hebrews said we should fear, and that is having something available to us, but not understanding it, or consequently not entering in to enjoy it. And it is called or connected to Sabbath rest. Now, again, the explanation, Hebrews 4:1 is telling us that the gospel was preached, but while understood, it wasn't activated by faith. Remember, for by grace are ye saved through faith. Do you know what the writer of Hebrews is helping us understand here? He's saying there is something that actually activates what it is that you know. And that is, he said, listen, they haven't entered into their own Sabbath. They haven't entered into their own Sabbath rest. Remember, the Sabbath is given for a picture. It's pointing us to something. He says, okay, you understand that there is a Sabbath. You understand that there, oh, I understand there's a rest. He says, but you haven't, here's what you should fear. Have you believed what the Sabbath is supposed to point us to? Have you experienced your own Sabbath rest? There are people who say, no, no, I know in Jesus. I know there's a real Jesus. I know he died, he was buried, he rose again the third day. I know all of that. Yeah, I'm a Christian, I know that. He says, are you resting in that? Do you believe that as your own? For by grace, that's an extension of God's goodness, for by grace are ye saved through faith. This is the activating agent that actually solidifies, it allows you to adhere, like, oh, I am part now of the person and the finished work of Christ. This illustration helps us understand, it's not just our understanding of his rest, it is our faith, our belief, our resting in Christ's finished work. Hebrews 4:3 says that if we have believed, we've entered into his rest. Notice again what verse number 10 said. For he that has entered into his rest, he also hath ceased from his own works as God did from his. God said, finished. Jesus said, finished. And you know what you and I are invited to do? We're invited to come to Christ, not just for salvation, but also for the living of the Christian life, and say, everything that I have needed to be done, it is finished. Remember Hebrews 4:6, seeing therefore it remaineth that some must enter therein, and they to whom it was first preached enter not because of their unbelief. Okay, he's referencing them coming to the point of the land of promise, but not going in. Remember, this is victorious Christian living. Entered into the promised land, this was to be a life marked by faith, not unbelief. If the promised land was the ultimate rest for Israel, then they would not have pointed to something even greater, the Sabbath rest of the Christian life, provided by the one who stated definitively on the cross, it is finished. This is his shout of victory, the cessation of labor, of completion. This is the discovery of true rest. Okay, before we move on, remember that the promised land living was not one of inactivity. Rather, it is active resting in God and following him by faith. So let's wrap this up. The delight of rest. What then? Okay, so I'm starting to understand the Sabbath is not an end in itself. The Sabbath is supposed to point us to something that is the end of itself. What is this last thing, the delight of rest? Where do I get this? You know, a few moments ago, we looked at Matthew 12:1. Remember when the Pharisees said, hey, your disciples are plucking ears of corn. They're not supposed to do that. And then Jesus went and healed the withered man's hand on the Sabbath day. In fact, the Bible says at that time, Jesus went forth and they plucked the ears of corn at that time. Well, what had just happened at that time? I mean, Matthew chapter 12, that this whole thing on the Sabbath day, what was happening at that time? I mean, if we just back up a little bit, end of Matthew chapter 11, this is all one narrative. What do we find Jesus is unveiling for us right before they said, hey, you blew it on the Sabbath. You're supposed to rest on the Sabbath. What did Jesus say just prior? Here's what he said. He said, come unto me, all ye that labor and are heavy laden, and I will give you rest. Take my yoke upon you and learn of me, for I am meek and lowly in heart, and ye shall find rest unto your souls. Notice what Jesus is offering, and in a sense, the steps that he's saying, this is how you can delight in your own rest. First of all, he has this wonderful invitation. He says, come unto me. You know, this is an imperative. He's saying, hurry. When he says, uses the word come, he's not just like, listen, if you feel like it. He's saying, no, I'm urging you. I'm so desirous of you. Don't hesitate. Don't wait any longer. Come. He says, come unto me. Don't wait another moment. I'm prepared for you. Come. And notice who he's inviting to come. All who may have grown weary by their labor, all who are carrying a heavy load. You know, you may have come to Jesus for your salvation, and many in this room have. This is your eternal rest. But can I ask you another question? What about your daily rest? Rest for your weary soul. His invitation is one that says, what are you waiting for? I'm waiting for you. Let's take that a little bit further. He says, come unto me, all ye that labor, you're heavy laden. And then he says, take my yoke upon you. I'm inviting you, take my yoke upon you. Now remember, a yoke is something that's gonna actually bind you, join you together with another. It's this in visual terms, it's this wooden beam that is gonna allow two oxen to be hitched up together, yoked together. What is it that you are right now bound to? Now think about the question, okay? It's gonna require thought on your part, but what is it that right now you are tethered to? What is it that you are like, you are identifying with what? I mean, we start to think about that. Is it your job? Is it your reputation? Are you bound to tethered to your image, your success? What can't you do without? Not for a week or a day, or even sometimes through the course of a service like this. Maybe it's pressure from others that you have to live up to. Or could it be some kind of self-imposed expectation? Have you hitched your wagon to these unfulfilling and unsatisfying, wearying burdens, which never lighten your load, but they only add to it? Jesus simply says, come and try my yoke on for size. In fact, in the last part of the chapter, he says, my yoke is easy. My burden is light. The word light, it means exactly what you think it was. It's like, oh, wow, that doesn't weigh anything. And then the word easy, it does mean easy. It also means pleasant. My yoke is kind. It means my yoke is gracious. It even means this. Jesus says, my yoke is manageable. You're trying to carry something that you can't manage. You're not handling it well right now. What makes you think you're going to handle it well tomorrow? He says there is something that you are trying to carry and you were never intended to do it. He says, would you trust me? Come to me and take my yoke upon you. And then he says this, he says, learn of me. The word learn, it means to understand. It also means to be informed. Jesus is saying, the only way you can truly understand me is to be yoked together with me. Again, have you willingly bound yourself to him, his plans, his way, his yoke? The yoke that Jesus was offering was completely different from the one God's people had been trying to carry before. In fact, the Pharisees did this. Matthew 23:4, For they bind heavy burdens and grievous to be borne and lay them on men's shoulders, but they themselves will not move them with one of their fingers. You know, Jesus is saying, when I am the one you're yoked together with, you will begin to learn that I'm entirely different, not only from those you've been tied to with their burdens, their unnecessary load, I'm different from you as well. From your own expectations, your own sense of pride, your own self-imposed standards of righteousness that will never satisfy. And then the last thing that he says is, you will find rest for your soul. Remember, who is it that's being invited to come? The weary, the spiritually exhausted, those who find they have no more strength to even try. It's these who are invited to come, and they are told what they're going to find. You will find rest for your souls. There's something that is, I think, universally stilling. It's beautiful. It's simple. It doesn't require explanation. There's just something that all of us, when we see it happen, we think there's something pleasurable, there's something nice, there's something healthy, there's something, I don't know, we just understand that's good. It's when an exhausted little toddler who has been running at 100 miles an hour, I mean, there's so much energy, there's so much going on, there's so much he doesn't want to miss out on. He's just going, and you can tell the kid is exhausted, but he won't stop. He just keeps going. He doesn't want to miss out on something. I got to do the next thing. But you can tell he can't keep up this pace forever. And then finally, he usually has this meltdown. You know, he blows up and he's crying and he can't stop. And then there's something about a dad or a mom that picks this kid up and the kid, he just, you know, have you ever watched him cry so much that they just cried themselves out? And finally, have you ever watched this kid take his head, turn it a little bit, and tuck it right in here? And then he's being completely cared for, supported, held up, resting in the arms of the one who's got him. A cessation from his own labors, a ceasing of his own striving. And you and I can look at that and we can say, rest. A baby in the arms of a parent who is at rest. There's something that we understand that is beautiful. In fact, sometimes we use the expression, sleeping like a baby. You know, you and I have the invitation from the only one who has the means to make it good. He says, come unto me. All ye that labor and are heavy laden, you've been running around 100 miles an hour. He's not saying you're going to cease from any activity. He's just saying, would you come, jump into my arms. Here, take my yoke upon you. Learn of me. How do I want you to proceed? How would I approach this? Here's my strength to carry this burden. Here's my ability to carry this load. Come unto me, all ye that labor and are heavy laden, and I will give you rest. Why? Because my yoke is easy and my burden is light. Are you still laboring to come to Jesus? You can't pay for something that's already been paid. And in your Christian life, are you frustrated by the labor of trying to live the Christian life? Again, very frustrating. Why not by faith? Allow the only one who could successfully live the Christian life to begin living it through you. This is no longer wearisome, frustrating, impossible. Instead, you will find this yoke easy and this burden light. Actually, you will find it to be very good and like God did following creation. You will rest.
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1: With SRN News, I'm Ron Taylor. A big political upset in the Bayou State.
2: Congresswoman Julia Letlow has advanced to a runoff in Louisiana's GOP Senate primary. Letlow has defeated incumbent GOP Senator Bill Cassidy. House Republican Letlow capitalized on the power of President Trump's endorsement of her in trying to purge the GOP of those Mr. Trump views as disloyal. Representative Letlow has won less than 50% of the vote, thus unable to avoid a runoff.
1: Correspondent Andrew Stewart. First, the state Supreme Court ruled. Now the U.S. Supreme Court has decided the fate of an aggressive redistricting scheme authored by Virginia Democrats.
3: The Supreme Court has rejected a bid by Virginia Democrats hoping to restore a congressional map that would have given them a better chance to add four additional seats in the U.S. House. It leaves in place the Virginia High Court's decision striking down a constitutional amendment narrowly approved by voters. Virginia's Democratic Governor Abigail Spanberger says the state will hold this year's elections under the current districts. It's the latest twist in a partisan redistricting frenzy that kicked off last year, now supercharged by a Louisiana case in which the Supreme Court weakened the Voting Rights Act. Jennifer King, Washington.
1: North America's largest commuter railroad grinds to a halt, shut down by a strike. The Long Island Railroad normally serves hundreds of thousands of commuters. Kevin Sexton with the Brotherhood of Locomotive Engineers says compromise was not in the cards.
4: We were negotiating. We were willing to move down a little bit, but there's a far distance. Again, when I say the Presidential Emergency Board, there was a recommendation. There was two recommendations, and they came down. They started at 3%, whereas the Presidential Emergency Board 253 was 4.5%. 254
1: is fine. This is SRN News. Faith is surging in the Ukraine.
5: According to the Slavic Gospel Association, the privations of war have turned many in the country to the cross. SGA reports that more than 100 new evangelical churches have been opening their doors since the Russian invasion began. Igor Bandura of the Ukrainian Baptist Union adds that, quote, over 13,000 people have been baptized, significantly more than before the war. Churches are forming a vital support system for the embattled nation. Michael Harrington reporting.
1: Political scientist Ryan Burge, who studies religious demographics, is issuing a warning for the largest Protestant denomination in the country. He says that despite a rise in baptisms and attendance, the Southern Baptist Convention faces a likely future of continued declines. Last year's 3% membership drop amounted to around 400,000 people, which is the size of some small denominations. Burge is a professor at Washington University. This is SRN News. The man who took over from legendary investor Warren Buffett at Berkshire Hathaway is making his mark on the firm.
6: Berkshire Hathaway has more than tripled the size of its investment in Google's parent company as Greg Abel settled into the CEO job after taking over at the start of the year. Buffett was always reluctant to invest in tech firms because he said he didn't understand them well enough. Buffett did make an exception to that rule near the end of his CEO term by buying a massive Apple stake. But Abel appears to be more comfortable because by the end of March, Berkshire owned nearly 58 million Alphabet shares worth almost $17 billion. Rich Thomason reporting.
1: Napoleon Solo has held off Iron Honor in the stretch to win the Preakness Stakes, rebounding from a pair of fifth-place showings for his first victory of the year. Kentucky Derby winner Golden Tempo was held out of the race, leaving a wide-open field of 14 horses to contest the middle jewel of the Triple Crown. More details at srnnews.com.
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1: With SRN News, I'm Ron Taylor. The American military takes out another terrorist mastermind, this time an ISIS leader in Nigeria. Word of the successful operation comes straight from the top, from President Trump.
2: The president announced Friday evening that the U.S. and Nigerian military forces had killed Abu Bilal al-Manuki, a leader of the Islamic State group, in a, quote, meticulously planned and very complex mission. Mr. Trump described al-Manuki as the Islamic State's second-in-command globally and the most active terrorist in the world. Mr. Trump wrote on Truth Social, quote, with his removal, ISIS's global operation is greatly diminished. He will no longer terrorize the people of Africa or help plan operations to target Americans. Bernie Bennett, Washington.
1: New York leaders propose a luxury second home tax. More from correspondent Ken Lorman.
3: Governor Kathy Hochul and Mayor Zoran Mandani are backing a levy on New York City second homes worth $5 million or more. Critics, including real estate agents and economists, warn the move could chill the market and hurt middle and lower income residents. Even the New York Times has reservations, pointing to London's experience as a cautionary tale for New York. There, similar taxes cut prices and tax revenue. Ken Lorman reporting.
1: The World Health Organization has declared the Ebola disease outbreak in Congo and Uganda a public health emergency of international concern, after more than 300 suspected cases and 88 deaths. In a post on X today, the World Health Organization said the outbreak of the disease does not meet the criteria of a pandemic emergency like COVID-19 and has advised against the closure of international borders. U.S. Representative Julia Letlow and State Treasurer John Fleming have advanced to a runoff in Louisiana's Republican Senate primary. Letlow capitalized on the power of President Trump's endorsement. This is SRN News. The governor of Maryland embraces transgenderism.
4: Democrat Wes Moore says if his 14-year-old son wanted to have a sex change operation, he would allow it. Moore, who many are talking up as a 2028 presidential hopeful, made his comments in an interview with podcast host Patrick Bet-David, who appeared to be taken aback by the governor's statement. Political analysts say the Democratic Party support for transgenderism cost it a lot of votes in the last presidential election. Michael Harrington reporting.
1: Conservative Catholics are concerned that the Vatican is sending new signals about how it intends to accommodate homosexuals in the Pope Leo era. A Vatican working group has released a report featuring the testimony of two gay married Catholics who complained about the church's traditional stance on human sexuality. Pope Leo has also stated during a recent airborne news conference that he believes the church's teachings on social justice, equality, and freedom are far more important than its teaching on sexual morality. This is SRN News. Israeli airstrikes have killed a Hamas leader Israel says was an architect of the October 7, 2023 attack.
5: In Gaza City, mourners carried to a mosque the body of Izz el-Din el-Haddad, the leader of Hamas's military wing. The Israeli military says el-Haddad was one of the last surviving architects of the October 7, 2023 Hamas-led attacks that triggered the war. There supposedly is a ceasefire between Israel and Hamas, but it remains fragile, and the top diplomat overseeing it says it has stalled because of the deadlock over disarming Hamas. I'm Donna Water.
1: An air of uncertainty, even anxiety, in Taiwan as President Trump mulls whether to greenlight a $14 billion arms package for the self-governed island democracy and longtime U.S. ally. Mr. Trump has suggested the fate of the arms deal depends on China. Beijing insists Taiwan must be united with the mainland. More details at srnnews.com.
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someone's grandma. They love her. He's someone's son. They would do anything for him. The stories are inspiring, yet people will do almost anything to avoid them. There may be lots of reasons, but none big enough to stop God from loving them. None big enough to stop him from asking you to love them too. His love never leaves anyone out. God can give you a better vision of people made in his image. 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
1: With SRN News, I'm Ron Taylor. President Trump says the U.S. has an eye in the sky and it's closely watching Iran.
2: President Trump says the U.S. is closely monitoring Iran's nuclear material, highlighting space for surveillance that can identify individuals approaching storage in real time. He called securing that material a top priority and warned of decisive military action if Iranian forces try to access it. He is urging Tehran to comply with nuclear agreements.
1: Correspondent Ken Lorman. The World Health Organization has declared the Ebola disease outbreak in Congo and Uganda a public health emergency.
3: Authorities in Congo say at least 80 deaths have been reported from a new Ebola outbreak in Ituri province in the northeastern part of the country. Health workers are intensifying screening and contact tracing to contain the disease. Officials first announced the outbreak Friday. Some people in Uganda, Congo's neighbor to the east, say they're also scared. This is Congo's 17th outbreak since Ebola first emerged in the country in 1976. I'm Donna Water.
1: U.S. Representative Julia Ledlow and State Treasurer John Fleming have advanced to a runoff in Louisiana's Republican Senate primary. Ledlow capitalized on the power of President Trump's endorsement. Trump supported Ledlow over incumbent Senator Bill Cassidy, one of the few Republican senators who voted to convict him during his second impeachment trial over the attack on the U.S. Capitol on January 6, 2021. North America's largest commuter rail system has shut down after unionized workers went on strike. The Long Island Railroad in New York ceased operations early Saturday as five unions representing about half the workforce walked off the job. The MTA has said it would provide limited shuttle buses into the city subway stations as the strike looms on. This is SRN News. Correspondent Michael Harrington reports pastors are doing better.
4: According to a new poll from the Barna Group, emotional strain amongst America's clergymen has reached its lowest point in 10 years. Feelings of inadequacy and exhaustion are down. Energy is up. Pastoral confidence is also climbing after collapsing during the pandemic. It currently stands at 58%. However, the Barna poll also finds that the share of clergymen who are, quote, very satisfied with their vocation has fallen from 72% to 52%. Michael Harrington reporting.
1: Within the past decade, most women's colleges in the United States have expanded their admissions policies, allowing men who are living as a woman to attend. Now the Trump administration is investigating Smith College in Northampton, Massachusetts, for violating Title IX, the law that prohibits discrimination based on someone's sex. The Education Department has issued a statement saying an all-women's college loses all meaning if it's admitting biological males. This is SRN News. California spends more on welfare than almost any state. And now, Governor Gavin Newsom has announced $20 million in state funds to distribute free diapers to low-income mothers through the nonprofit Baby to Baby.
5: Opponents of the move point out that Baby to Baby's co-CEO sits on the board of the California Partners Project, a gender equality nonprofit founded by the governor's wife, Jennifer Siebel Newsom, which helped facilitate the partnership. Critics note diapers are already subsidized and widely donated and allege a conflict as California Partners has received over $4.4 million in behested payments. Donations solicited at the request of public officials amid a sharp rise in such payments since 2018. John Scott reporting.
1: A suspected terror attack injures eight people, four critically, in Modena, Italy. Police say a suspect rammed his vehicle into pedestrians. The attacker stabbed someone who tried to intervene. More online at srnnews.com.
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8: How do you do? Why do people gamble? Taking chances when the odds are against them? The man in this story knows why he gambled. He wanted attention because he felt unwanted. He lost more than he won until he took the biggest risk of his life, one that turned out to be a sure thing when his heart and mind and very life were unshackled.
9: Did the doctor look at Floyd today?
10: Yes. He has infantile paralysis.
9: Polio? Oh, I'll bet little Joey had it too.
10: What are we going to do? I don't want to lose another son.
9: Where is he?
10: Quarantined.
9: It's for the best.
10: If we lose Floyd, I don't know what I'll do.
8: Bringing hope to a troubled world, this is Unshackled. 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To a homeless person who piles up leaves for a bed, a real bunk with a pillow is the height of luxury. To sleep between clean sheets and wake up to a hearty breakfast can stir up the desire for change. That's why Pacific Garden Mission welcomes each guest, providing shelter to hundreds of men, women, and children each day. Fresh clothing, as well as medical and dental treatment, are also available without charge, thanks to caring friends who send financial and material gifts. The mission offers classes and counseling to improve their ability to function in the world. Pastors and counselors share the truth that will set them free of past failures. And that same message goes out to the world through this program. Now for broadcast around the earth, here is episode number 3931 in the series Unshackled, the program that makes you face yourself and think.
10: Floyd! You better get home right now, you hear? Floyd!
9: Is he gone again?
10: Yes, he took off when I wasn't paying attention.
9: Hard to believe we used to worry about him not being able to walk again.
10: Now he runs away every chance he gets. I even tried hiding his shoes, but he ran off barefoot.
9: A 5-year-old shouldn't be out after dark.
10: Try telling him that.
9: I'm not telling him anymore. I'm going to beat his behind when he gets back, and I'm going to get a dog chain and a padlock, see if he runs away again.
8: Why would a 5-year-old run away from home? Turns out it was the same reason he ran off at 25, but with different results. This is the true testimony of Floyd Plum, right now from the classic files of Unshackled.
11: I was 4 when I contracted polio and lost my speech. It returned with a stutter. We were very poor. No friends, no toys, so I started running away at 5. My parents tried to keep me home, but as soon as they removed the dog chain, I was gone again. Rowdy companions taught me to smoke cigarette butts we picked off the ground. I spent 2 years in second grade because I was too sleepy and too ornery to care. We moved around as Dad took various jobs. In Michigan, a train dispatcher took an interest in me, got me to quit smoking, and I did better in school. Then we moved again.
9: Where's that son of mine now?
10: I don't know. He was here right after school.
9: Oh.
10: Said they put him back in third grade, and he was real upset.
9: It's where he belongs. He just finished second grade. Twice.
10: But he told them he was in fourth grade.
9: And they believed him?
10: He was doing better, honey. Even you noticed. He wasn't stuttering as much, and he was home at night more. Now he's ashamed and doesn't even want to try. You going out to look for him?
9: No, I'm going to go shoot some pool. I'll keep an eye out for him.
11: Maybe if Dad hadn't spent so much time in pool halls and card rooms, we wouldn't have been so poor. My parents quit trying to keep me home when I was 10. We moved from Michigan back to Defiance, Ohio, where a gang of boys welcomed me with a fight. My opponent nearly broke my jaw, but I got even with a baseball bat and became one of them. I set pins in a bowling alley until 11, then played poker with friends, staying out until midnight or even 2 o'clock in the morning. When I was 11, my dad tried to help me.
9: Floyd, stop right where you are. Straighten up, you walk all hunched over.
11: But I can't.
9: Yes, you can. Throw out your chest. Go on. Aha, that's better.
11: Do you know...
9: Stop right there. Anytime you talk, it starts stuttering. Stop. Don't try to say another word because you'll only get worse. You understand?
11: Yes.
9: Don't hurry. Each time you stutter, go back and start all over again, but take it slower. Now, what did you want to ask me?
11: I want you to help me find some old skates. I want to make a scooter.
9: See? That time you said it much better.
11: I liked all sports and could out-wrestle most boys my age. My favorite was pitching horseshoes, and I became an expert. But I was very insecure and bluffed to cover my feelings of inferiority. When I was 11, my aunt and uncle invited me to spend the summer on their farm. They were very religious.
12: Did you understand what we read in the Bible this morning, Floyd?
11: I think so.
12: You come to God in humility. Do you know what humility is?
11: I think so.
12: It's the opposite of pride. You acknowledge that he's God and you're not. No, I'm serious. Most people think they control their own lives. They don't realize that it's the goodness of God that leads to repentance. They get away with doing bad things and think it's okay, but someday we must give an account to God for our lives, for the way we use the talent he gave us.
11: I don't have any talents, except horseshoes.
12: You have more? You just haven't discovered them yet. The Bible says, "For we are his workmanship, created in Christ Jesus unto good works, which God hath before ordained that we should walk in them." But, and this is important, first you have to come to God in repentance and ask him to save you. And that's where most people stumble. They can't get past their pride. Do you ever read the Bible?
11: I tried once, but I can't understand it.
12: Well, keep trying. God's word is truth, and you'll have a much better life if you follow Jesus. Okay?
11: Okay.
12: The Bible says, "For by grace are ye saved through faith, and that not of yourselves, it is the gift of God, not of works, lest any man should boast."
11: I was interested, but I thought I couldn't do what he wanted me to do. My dad stayed on me about stuttering and walking tall. I overcame the stutter, unless I was excited. By the age of 13, I was like other boys my age. That same year, I got drunk for the first time, and whenever I drank, I got mean. At 15, I was helping my brother-in-law paint a barn when the ladder slipped and I fell 40 feet.
10: Floyd! They called and told me about the accident.
11: Yeah. I thought sure I was gonna die.
10: Thank God you're okay.
11: The doc said I'll be on crutches for a while.
10: It could have been a lot worse, son. What happened?
11: I had scaffold hooks, pulleys, and ropes over my shoulder. Just as I got over the hip of the barn, the ladder slipped. Hit the ground feet first, and then I hit my face.
10: Oh, I can see you're all bruised up. I was praying for you about the time you fell. Somehow I felt the need to pray for you. God is merciful. You might have been killed.
11: During that fall to the ground, I knew I was headed for hell. But as my body healed, I put those thoughts behind me. I stayed on course, getting drunk, constantly in trouble at school, playing hooky and pranks. I spent 3 years in the seventh grade, and the principal paddled me many times. But I also played football and baseball. Just before final exams, when I was 16, I was expelled from the school system. The next 4 years, I found and quit many jobs. At 20, I met Mildred, and we dated for 4 months, and then we decided to marry. Bad news, Millie. I was laid off at the factory today.
13: Oh, no. Our wedding's in 2 weeks. Do you think we should call it off?
11: No. We're getting married.
13: Some wedding present, huh?
11: Yeah. I'll have to sell my new car and pay off the loan. I can buy a used one.
13: Can we afford to get an apartment?
11: Not unless I find another job.
13: We can live with my folks for a little while.
11: Mine too. But that'll get old fast.
13: I'll pray that you get another job soon, Floyd.
11: I'm glad you're religious, Millie. You're like my mom. But I'm not into that church stuff. Work was scarce after we married in late July. We lived with Mildred's folks for a while and then mine. I worked odd jobs, but the depression got worse and jobs were even harder to find. Our son was born 2 years after we married, but I still drank and gambled with the little money I made when I had work. Playing checkers was free, so I played until I was sick of it. One night, I had a paycheck and played poker for money, hoping to score.
14: Okay, the ace bets. Everybody gonna stay in for another card? The ace still looks good. What are you gonna do?
11: That's what I'm gonna do.
14: Well, I'll see then. And I'll raise it.
11: Mighty thoughtful of you.
14: I'm kind-hearted. I want to give you a chance.
11: Let's see how good a chance.
14: What do you got, kid?
11: Enough to win the pot. Aces full of tens.
14: Oh, good hand. But not good enough. Look at this.
11: I don't believe it.
14: You don't believe it? There's four kings in every deck. Sorry, kid. Well, that didn't take long, did it?
11: I lost my whole paycheck and came home drunk. I even tried to give our 2-year-old son some beer. Mildred and I got into an argument about it, and I choked her. Guilt dogged me after that, making me even more volatile. Mildred went to live with her parents for several months, and I moved in with Mom and Dad. But Dad was unemployed, too. One night, he and I got into a terrible fight, and he stormed out of the house.
10: Your dad didn't want to have a fist fight with you, so he's going to your sister's place.
11: Let him walk 5 miles. I don't care.
10: Floyd, the Bible says, honor thy father and mother. That doesn't mean yelling at your dad that way.
11: He yelled at me, didn't he? Anyway, who cares what the Bible says?
10: It's God's word, son.
11: God's word? Don't you know there is no God?
10: Floyd, please.
11: Floyd, please! The Bible was written by men to keep people under their thumbs. It's all a myth. Adam and Eve in the garden, the flood.
10: I believe all of that, son, along with everything else that's written in the Bible.
11: Then you're nuts! Men came from monkeys, you know.
10: Floyd, we were made in the image of God, not animals. Animals have always been animals, and we've always been human.
11: I don't want to hear that. I'm leaving and I'm not coming back. Mom didn't say anything, but her quietness pierced my heart. I left, taking everything that was mine, which wasn't much. I wrote to an uncle who was a minister and told him I needed a change of life, but he didn't invite me to come because he and Dad had been at odds for years. He wrote, however, with this advice: "The day you don't feel like praying is the day you should pray." I sat alone and miserable in a pool hall, ashamed of what I'd become.
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11: 2 months after my fight with Dad, I sat in that grubby pool room and examined myself. A thought came to me. You have tried other things and failed. Now try God. But how? I was so bad. God wouldn't want me. Even so, I was determined, so I went to see my wife.
13: Are you drunk, Floyd?
11: No.
13: What did you want to see me about?
11: Will you go with me to Toledo?
13: What's in Toledo?
11: A church I want to go to.
13: You were never much interested in church.
11: This one's different.
13: How'd you hear about it?
11: 2 of my aunts live there. They keep talking to me about it. I've heard the preacher on the radio, too.
13: It's a long way to go for church.
11: I want to change my life, honey. And I hear that this church helps you do that. A man I met last year told me people get saved all the time.
13: You won't give our little boy beer again, will you?
11: No, honey. I told you, I want to change.
13: Why don't you read the Bible, then?
11: I can't read, Millie!
13: Oh, Floyd.
11: I don't even know most of the words.
13: Oh, sweetie, I'm so sorry. I didn't know that.
11: Please go with me.
13: How are you going to get there? It's 80 miles to Toledo.
11: I bought this touring car. It'll get us there.
13: Where can we stay when we get there?
11: I have family there.
13: All right. We'll go with you.
11: Even though my wife was expecting again, we set out for Toledo on a cold day in March. My touring car had no side windows, so it was cold. Today it would be worth a fortune. Then, it was just

0: She's down to 5 miles an hour. We gotta get to Toledo.
1: Floyd, behind you!
0: We got to the outskirts of Toledo on the fumes of gasoline and coasted into a gas station a mile from our destination. There I traded a lock and key for a gallon of gas and we headed out again. A couple of blocks away, smoke began pouring out from under the hood of the car.
1: Stop the car, Floyd! It might explode!
0: There's only a gallon of gas in it. That isn't much.
1: Can you believe it? We're right in front of a fire station!
0: And here comes a fireman.
2: Well, we don't normally give curb service, but the boys will be right out with extinguishers. Why don't you go on and raise the hood?
0: God was with us, providing every need. The firemen quenched the fire, fixed the short, and we drove to my relative's house. They knew about my past, but welcomed us anyway because God had touched their hearts. I wanted God to change me more than I'd ever wanted anything before. And that night I prayed. God, I want my life to change, but I don't know how. Please show me the way. If you give me directions, I promise to accept your truth. The following Sunday night, we went to the church my aunts had told me about. My dear mother had taken me to church several times, but never had I heard preaching like this.
3: People talk about searching for God, but God's not lost. You are. In the Gospel of Luke, chapter 19, verse 10, Jesus said, "For the Son of Man is come to seek and to save that which was lost." We lost our relationship with God in the Garden of Eden when Adam sinned by disobedience. The prophet Isaiah wrote in chapter 59, verse 2, "But your iniquities have separated between you and your God, and your sins have hid his face from you that he will not hear." You are lost. You can't approach God with all those sins on your soul. He is holy. He dwells in light, and you dwell in darkness. The Bible says, "All have sinned and come short of the glory of God. There is none righteous, no, not one." Just as he promised, God sent his only begotten Son, Jesus Christ, to light the darkness, to show the way back to him. The Bible says, "In him was life, and the life was the light of men. But men loved darkness rather than light because their deeds were evil." God came looking for you. What a savior! He made himself of no reputation and took upon him the form of a servant and was made in the likeness of men. And being found in fashion as a man, he humbled himself and became obedient unto death, even the death of the cross. My friend, Christ died for your sins, not his. He lived a sinless life because he was the Son of God. If he could humble himself like that, you can humble yourself by coming forward to ask his forgiveness. Trust him.
0: I went to the altar and my wife came too. Some ladies offered to hold our son, but I wanted God's blessing on him too. At the altar I prayed, repenting of my sins and asking Jesus to be my Lord and Savior. He gave me instant peace and joy as well as direction, but I had much to learn. They gave me a pamphlet that contained the Gospel of John. I began trying to read it with a dictionary. A week later, I visited some worldly friends and I yielded to the temptation to drink with them. I felt horrible because I failed the Lord. That night I repented. "Lord, forgive me for taking that drink. I want so much to follow you, Jesus. Help me be strong to resist temptations. Please change me." My aunt gave me a Bible and encouraged me in the Lord. But I still had no job and the depression was getting harder. We stayed with relatives on the outskirts of Toledo while I searched for work. I'd get up at 4 in the morning and, having no gas for the car, I walked to town singing In the Garden

0: By evening, I was tired and decided to walk back to my relatives. And he walks with me, and he talks with me.
1: Hey, can you tell me where the Stewart building is?
0: I don't know, but I know you, Bill. You teach Sunday school at my aunt's church.
1: I sure do. I know you, Floyd. Hop in. Let me give you a ride. I was glad to see you at the prayer meeting this week.
0: I'm going
1: to
0: go every week. God sent you along, Bill. I was feeling a little discouraged.
1: These are tough times. Are you reading the Bible?
0: Yes. I have a hard time understanding it all, but I finished the Gospel of John.
1: Good. The Lord will guide you.
0: I have joy and peace. There's so much I don't know.
1: God says, my grace is sufficient for thee, for my strength is made perfect in weakness.
0: Tell me something, Bill. What happens if I sin again?
1: The Bible says if we confess our sins, he is faithful and just to forgive us our sins and to cleanse us from all unrighteousness.
0: That's a relief.
1: You're saved once and for all when you're born again. Jesus is your sufficiency. It's not only new life, it's a new way of life, trusting and obeying him.
0: I read the Bible every night after looking for a job all day. I finished the New Testament in 3 months. One day I applied at a rubber plant. The manager said he needed a good mill man, and because I had experience in a mill back in Defiance, he hired me. I worked there 3 years, even though we had periodic layoffs. Our daughter was born, and we got our own apartment. During one layoff, I went back to see the boss.
2: You looking for work, Floyd?
0: Sure am.
2: You're a good worker, but the men, they don't like the way you talk about your religion. After all, they're religious too.
0: They complained?
2: Well, not in so many words. Don't get me wrong, we like your work, but we don't want you to talk about religion on the job.
0: I would sooner walk the streets than stop talking about the Lord. Jesus is the eternal Son of the living God.
2: Okay. Come to work in the morning.
0: A few years later, he let me hold Bible study with the men. When I was laid off again, I resumed my habit of looking for work in the morning and then coming home to read the Bible and pray every evening. A neighbor lady noticed and talked to Mildred about it.
3: She thinks you're strange.
0: Because I talked to her about the Lord?
3: No, because you don't stay out all day looking for a job.
0: God will provide. I've done my part and I'm trusting the Lord to help me.
3: She said, if I had a husband that would sit and read the Bible and pray every evening, I would boot him out because nobody is going to bring a job to your front door.
0: You never know, honey. Who was at the door? Somebody offering me a job at a manufacturing plant. That same day, our neighbor's husband was laid off from his job. So never doubt God's provision for his children. I bought a dump truck and started a business working 10 or 12 hours a day until my debts were paid. Then I sold the truck. But one debt that I could never have paid was for my sin. Only Jesus could pay that debt by his death on the cross for me.
4: Floyd and Mildred had 3 sons, 2 of whom were pastors and 1 a missionary in Africa. 2 daughters also serve the Lord in their churches. Recently, we had an email from his grandson asking for copies of the original drama, so we decided to redo Floyd's story as a classic to demonstrate the power of godliness passing down through the generations. This power is available to you, listening friend. The Bible promises in 2 Corinthians chapter 5, verse 17, therefore, if any man be in Christ, he is a new creature. Old things are passed away. Behold, all things are become new. To begin your new life in Christ, will you pray with us? There are no special words. This prayer is simply meant to reflect the attitude of a humble heart. Dear God, I confess that I am a lost sinner and cannot save myself. I repent of my sins against you. I believe Jesus died for my sins on the cross. I believe he rose again and lives forevermore. Thank you for his sacrifice. Thank you for saving me. Come into my heart and life, Lord Jesus, and change me. In your name I pray. 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That's right. 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So we're now producing an exciting new children's show called The Clue Crew. 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This program will feature the very words of Billy Sunday, Charles Spurgeon, Dwight L. Moody, and many more, all dramatized and delivered by our very own Unshackled actors. And then there's our daily devotionals. 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And we'd be happy to consider yours for a possible production. This is program number 3931, heard in the classic true story of Floyd Plum, where Patrick Thompson, Jennifer Dimmitt, Kurt Nabig, Mara-Kate Burns, Ed DiZzolo, and David Zarbach. Original music, Don Badorf. Sound effects, David Zarbach. 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Script, Kenitha Gabler and Jack Odell. Unshackled is produced by Pacific Garden Mission to show through true stories that if your life is empty, it can be filled to overflowing. 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You can find us on Facebook, X, Instagram, and YouTube at Unshackled PGM. So, until next time, unless our Lord returns before then, I'm Timothy Gregory reminding you that the doors to Pacific Garden Mission are open night and day. Thanks for listening, and may God bless you.
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What we do is for you. God will always come first, but you're second. We share what God's doing with you. We share God's words with you. We share His love. We talk about anything that'll encourage a link between you and God. This connection is made possible because listeners understand there are things that God can do that no one else can. Our supporters want you to know about that. So when we say we're listener supported, now you know why. For you. 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
1: With SRN News, I'm Michael Harrington in Washington. Today on the National Mall here in Washington, D.C., President Trump will lead Rededicate 250, a national jubilee of prayer, praise, and thanksgiving. It's a national gathering calling believers across America to unite in worship, repentance, prayer, and gratitude. Organizers say the event will feature prayer, scripture, prophetic praise, testimonies, and corporate thanksgiving. It will be carried live on the Salem Radio Network on many of these stations. President Trump is urging a temporary suspension of the federal gas tax as prices continue to rise. Correspondent Ken Lorman has more.
2: The president says the move would give more than 100 million drivers and truckers short-term relief. His plan, which would pause the 18.4% gasoline tax and more costly diesel tax until prices fall and then phase it back in, could save about $3 a fill-up, but may need congressional approval. In the meantime, some states, including Indiana and Georgia, have already paused their gas taxes.
1: California has the nation's highest state gas tax at 70 cents a gallon. As Democrats continue to block funding for programs they oppose, Senate Majority Leader John Thune says Republicans are working on legislative strategies to secure funding.
3: Reconciliation 2.0, and as you, the first one we did last year, which did literally a decade of legislating in one bill, now we're going to have to fund, you know, the DHS, both ICE and CBP, through a reconciliation bill. But there is a talk now, because we have a third bullet available to us, a third legislative vehicle, of what a reconciliation 3.0 might look like.
1: He was a guest on the Salem Radio Network. The AI boom is leading to fights in some states over growing utility profits. Governors and attorneys general say citizens are being ripped off. This is SRN News. Tech companies are increasingly seeking guidance from faith leaders to shape artificial intelligence. Last month, the inaugural Faith AI Covenant Roundtable took place in New York, organized by the Interfaith Alliance for Safer Communities. The goal is to create a set of norms informed by various faiths. However, some critics argue this approach may distract from broader AI issues. While companies like Anthropic actively engage with faith leaders, skeptics question the sincerity and effectiveness of these efforts in addressing AI ethics. A new debate over the so-called separation of church and state is developing in the U.S. The phrase separation of church and state does not appear in the Constitution. It can be found in a letter written by Thomas Jefferson, who described the First Amendment as establishing a wall of separation between church and state. Courts have since wrestled with how to balance freedom of religion and freedom from government-sponsored religion. Dan Patrick of the President's Religious Liberty Commission says there is no separation of church and state. This is SRN News. Walmart and Amazon racing to speed up order deliveries in rural areas of the U.S.
4: Small cities and towns are a rich source of untapped sales for whichever retailer builds a loyal base of online shoppers. Analysts at investment bank Morgan Stanley estimate the underserved market could be worth up to $1 trillion in annual sales. The turf battle between the nation's two biggest retailers has intensified as remote workers swell the populations of communities on the far fringes of metropolitan areas. It's also taking place as FedEx, UPS, and the U.S. Postal Service are scaling back or slowing deliveries to some rural areas. John Scott reported.
1: A new exhibit at the Rock and Roll Hall of Fame features the largest public display ever assembled of Paul McCartney's personal artifacts. It examines the musician's life after the Beatles through instruments, handwritten notes, and photographs. This is SRN News.
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2: Now Peter and John went up together into the temple at the hour of prayer, being the ninth hour. And a certain man, lame from his mother's womb, was carried, whom they laid daily at the gate of the temple, which is called Beautiful, to ask alms of them that entered into the temple, who, seeing Peter and John about to go into the temple, asked an alms. And Peter, fastening his eyes upon him with John, said, Look on us. And he gave heed unto them, expecting to receive something of them. Then Peter said, Silver and gold have I none, but such as I have give I thee. In the name of Jesus Christ of Nazareth, rise up and walk. And he took him by the right hand and lifted him up, and immediately his feet and ankle bones received strength. And he, leaping up, stood and walked and entered with them into the temple, walking and leaping and praising God. And all the people saw him walking and praising God, and they knew that it was he which sat for alms at the beautiful gate of the temple, and they were filled with wonder and amazement at that which had happened unto him. And as the lame man which was healed held Peter and John, all the people ran together unto them in the porch that is called Solomon's, greatly wondering. And when Peter saw it, he answered unto the people, Ye men of Israel, why marvel ye at this? Or why look ye so earnestly on us, as though by our own power or holiness we had made this man to walk? The God of Abraham, and of Isaac, and of Jacob, the God of our fathers, hath glorified his Son Jesus, whom ye delivered up, and denied him in the presence of Pilate when he was determined to let him go. But ye denied the Holy One and the Just, and desired a murderer to be granted unto you, and killed the Prince of Life, whom God hath raised from the dead, whereof we are witnesses. And his name, through faith in his name, hath made this man strong, whom ye see and know. Yea, the faith which is by him hath given him this perfect soundness in the presence of you all. And now, brethren, I wot that through ignorance ye did it, as did also your rulers. But those things which God before had showed by the mouth of all his prophets, that Christ should suffer, he hath so fulfilled. Repent ye therefore, and be converted, that your sins may be blotted out when the times of refreshing shall come from the presence of the Lord. And he shall send Jesus Christ, which before was preached unto you, whom the heaven must receive until the times of restitution of all things, which God hath spoken by the mouth of all his holy prophets since the world began. For Moses truly said unto the fathers, A prophet shall the Lord your God raise up unto you of your brethren like unto me. Him shall ye hear in all things whatsoever he shall say unto you. And it shall come to pass that every soul which will not hear that prophet shall be destroyed from among the people. Yea, and all the prophets, from Samuel, and those that follow after, as many as have spoken, have likewise foretold of these days. Ye are the children of the prophets, and of the covenant which God made with our fathers, saying unto Abraham, And in thy seed shall all the kindreds of the earth be blessed. unto you first. God, having raised up his Son Jesus, sent him to bless you, in turning away every one of you from his iniquities.
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1: With SRN News, I'm Michael Harrington in Washington. Today on the National Mall here in Washington, D.C., President Trump will lead an event called Rededicate 250, a national jubilee of prayer, praise, and thanksgiving. It's a national gathering calling believers across America to unite in worship, repentance, prayer, and gratitude. Amongst the speakers will be the President, House Speaker Mike Johnson, and Secretary of State Marco Rubio. The event will be carried by the Salem Radio Network live on many of these stations. Senate Majority Leader John Thune says he is confident the Republicans have the resources needed to maintain their Senate majority in this fall's midterm elections.
2: We're doing really well on Senate leadership funding, fundraising. NRC is doing really well. RNC is doing well. The Democrat candidates, because of Act Blue, raise a lot of money. But Maine is a good case in point. Susan Collins will have what she needs, and she's running against a flat-out crazy guy who Democrats never would have used to wanted to defend. But this year, for some reason, he's become their darling.
1: He was a guest on the Salem Radio Network. The United Nations is facing a serious cash crunch. UN officials warn the organization could run out of money by July of 2026.
3: The shortfall comes from large unpaid assessed contributions, notably from major economies, falling voluntary funds, and an old rule forcing refunds of unspent credits even when dues aren't collected. By the end of 2025, unpaid bills topped about $1.5 billion, hitting regular and peacekeeping budgets.
1: Correspondent Ken Lorman. A drone strike has targeted the Barakah nuclear power plant in the UAE today, sending an electrical generator ablaze. Authorities say there was no radiation released and nobody was hurt. Iran is suspected. This is SRN News. Political scientist Ryan Burge, who studies religious demographics, is issuing a warning for the largest Protestant denomination in the U.S. He says that despite a rise in baptisms and attendance, the Southern Baptist Convention faces a likely future of continued declines. Last year's 3% membership drop amounted to nearly 400,000 people, which is the size of some small denominations. Burge, a professor at Washington University, says, quote, "The SBC has a baby boomer problem. Structurally speaking, it's hard to outrun that demographic cliff." As the government seeks to make in vitro fertilization easier to obtain, a debate over the procedure is being revived. For many pro-life advocates, IVF can present challenges because of the risks it poses to embryos. Some Christians also believe reproduction should not be separated from normal marital relations, making IVF and some fertility interventions off-limits. The Catholic Church has long opposed the procedure. This is SRN News. The USS Gerald R. Ford has returned home to Virginia.
4: The world's largest aircraft carrier is back at port at Naval Station Norfolk after an 11-month deployment. That's the longest since the Vietnam War. The Ford supported the U.S. war with Iran and the capture of Venezuelan President Nicolas Maduro. Defense Secretary Pete Hegseth was on hand for the arrival Saturday of the carrier group, which included the destroyer USS Bainbridge as well. Bob Agner reporting.
1: 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Jose Luis Aguilar Garcia started the concert series at Fiesta Fresh Market after he was inspired by NPR's Tiny Desk concerts. Tens of thousands tune in online to watch artists perform on a colorful and unassuming stage far away from the massive music industry hubs. This is SRN News.
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Comfortable with who you are? A lot of us aren't, and it makes us act contrary to our true self, often because we're afraid of what others think about us. But how often do you really stop and think, who am I? God made you a unique creation. 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
1: With SRN News, I'm Michael Harrington in Washington. Today on the National Mall here in Washington, D.C., President Trump and other Republican Party dignitaries will lead Rededicate 250. Organizers say it's a national jubilee of prayer, praise, and thanksgiving that will call believers from across the nation to unite in worship, repentance, prayer, and gratitude. Analysis by the Committee to Unleash Prosperity shows that recent job reports had more impact than it first appeared.
2: Economists were upbeat about the April jobs report revealing payrolls were up 115,000 and unemployment steady at 4.3%. The Committee to Unleash Prosperity adds that with the most recent reductions, the federal workforce has shrunk by roughly 345,000 since the start of President Trump's second term. That's one of the largest post-World War II downsizings. The group adds that the April jobs report now indicates roughly 717,000 more private sector jobs were added during the same time frame. Ken Lorman reporting.
1: The man who took over from legendary investor Warren Buffett at Berkshire Hathaway is making his mark.
3: Berkshire Hathaway has more than tripled the size of its investment in Google's parent company as Greg Abel settled into the CEO job after taking over at the start of the year. Buffett was always reluctant to invest in tech firms because he said he didn't understand them well enough. Buffett did make an exception to that rule near the end of his CEO term by buying a massive Apple stake. But Abel appears to be more comfortable because by the end of March, Berkshire owned nearly 58 million Alphabet shares worth almost $17 billion. Rich Thomason reporting.
1: The World Health Organization declaring an Ebola outbreak in Congo, 300 suspected cases, 88 deaths so far. This is SRN News. Conservative Catholics are concerned that the Vatican is sending new signals about how it intends to accommodate homosexuals in the Pope Leo era. A Vatican working group has released a report featuring the testimony of two gay married Catholics who complained about the Church's traditional stance on human sexuality. Pope Leo has stated during a recent airborne news conference that he believes the Church's teachings on social justice, equality, and freedom are far more important than its teachings on sexual morality. Observers say the pontiff is likely to largely ignore issues of sexuality. A New York healthcare system has received a federal grand jury subpoena issued in Texas seeking information about children who underwent sex change operations and the medical providers who administer them. NYU Langone Health is the first hospital system to publicly acknowledge receiving a subpoena for such records to a partly federal criminal investigation. This is SRN News. Nations across Asia pushing for the use of more biofuels in transportation.
4: The idea is to slash dependence on imported fossil fuels, which have been disrupted by the Iran war. Asia is hardest hit by the ongoing energy shock since most of the fossil fuel shipments through the now closed Strait of Hormuz were Asia bound. India is considering allowing vehicles to run on 85% or even 100% ethanol. Meanwhile, Indonesia and Malaysia are both racing to increase fuel blending with similar ambitions of cutting back on imported fuels. Keith Peters reporting.
1: Today is Sunday, May the 17th. It's the 137th day of 2026. On this date in history, 1954, a unanimous Supreme Court handed down Brown versus the Board of Education in Topeka. It held that racially segregated public schools were inherently unconstitutional. This is SRN News.
5: Fresh starts are not just for one season. Spring may wake things up, but it only reminds us of what is always true. God's grace and mercy are not tied to a date on the calendar. His mercy meets you in ordinary days, heavy moments, and in the middle of the mess, still offering love, forgiveness, and new life. So take the next step today. His grace is here for it. 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
2: 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Dr. Morris, where do fingerprints come from?
3: Chris, fingerprints are unique for each individual, produced by nuances in the genetic code. Now, koala bears also have fingerprints which look surprisingly like human fingerprints, even though in evolution we're not closely related to the koala bears. These are much more human-like than are those pseudo-fingerprints of chimpanzees, which evolutionists think are our closest relative. And how can that be? Evolutionists conclude koala bears and humans evolved their fingerprints independently, a convenient non-answer to evidence which fits creation and not evolution. Chris, the evidence doesn't fit evolution because evolution isn't true. We were created in God's image, separate from the animals, just like it says back in Genesis.
2: Thanks, Dr. Morris. For more on creation, visit our website at www.icr.org.

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You know the troublemaker. 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
1: With SRN News, I'm Michael Harrington in Washington. Today on the National Mall here in Washington, D.C., President Trump and other Republican Party dignitaries will lead Rededicate 250. Organizers say it's a national jubilee of prayer, praise, and thanksgiving that will call believers from across the nation to unite in worship, repentance, prayer, and gratitude. Analysis by the Committee to Unleash Prosperity shows that recent job reports had more impact than it first appeared.
2: Economists were upbeat about the April jobs report revealing payrolls were up 115,000 and unemployment steady at 4.3%. The Committee to Unleash Prosperity adds that with the most recent reductions, the federal workforce has shrunk by roughly 345,000 since the start of President Trump's second term. That's one of the largest post-World War II downsizings. The group adds that the April jobs report now indicates roughly 717,000 more private sector jobs were added during the same time frame. Ken Lorman reporting.
1: The man who took over from legendary investor Warren Buffett at Berkshire Hathaway is making his mark.
3: Berkshire Hathaway has more than tripled the size of its investment in Google's parent company as Greg Abel settled into the CEO job after taking over at the start of the year. Buffett was always reluctant to invest in tech firms because he said he didn't understand them well enough. Buffett did make an exception to that rule near the end of his CEO term by buying a massive Apple stake. But Abel appears to be more comfortable because by the end of March, Berkshire owned nearly 58 million Alphabet shares worth almost $17 billion. Rich Thomason reporting.
1: The World Health Organization declaring an Ebola outbreak in Congo, 300 suspected cases, 88 deaths so far. This is SRN News. Conservative Catholics are concerned that the Vatican is sending new signals about how it intends to accommodate homosexuals in the Pope Leo era. A Vatican working group has released a report featuring the testimony of two gay married Catholics who complained about the Church's traditional stance on human sexuality. Pope Leo has stated during a recent airborne news conference that he believes the Church's teachings on social justice, equality, and freedom are far more important than its teachings on sexual morality. Observers say the pontiff is likely to largely ignore issues of sexuality. A New York healthcare system has received a federal grand jury subpoena issued in Texas seeking information about children who underwent sex change operations and the medical providers who administered them. NYU Langone Health is the first hospital system to publicly acknowledge receiving a subpoena for such records to a partly federal criminal investigation. This is SRN News. Nations across Asia pushing for the use of more biofuels in transportation.
4: The idea is to slash dependence on imported fossil fuels, which have been disrupted by the Iran war. Asia is hardest hit by the ongoing energy shock since most of the fossil fuel shipments through the now closed Strait of Hormuz were Asia bound. India is considering allowing vehicles to run on 85% or even 100% ethanol. Meanwhile, Indonesia and Malaysia are both racing to increase fuel blending with similar ambitions of cutting back on imported fuels. Keith Peters reporting.
1: Today is Sunday, May the 17th. It's the 137th day of 2026. On this date in history, 1954, a unanimous Supreme Court handed down Brown versus the Board of Education in Topeka. It held that racially segregated public schools were inherently unconstitutional. This is SRN News.
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0: Imagine waking up tomorrow and realizing the whole world has gone quiet. No cars on the freeway, no voices next door, stores locked, phones unanswered. Not because it's a holiday, but because everyone is simply gone. You and your family are the only ones left. Overnight, you're living in a new world where the old routines don't apply and normal doesn't exist anymore. Well, that's a glimpse of what Noah faced when he stepped off the ark. The flood didn't just change the landscape, it changed everything. In Genesis chapter 9, God meets Noah on the other side of judgment with a fresh start, new boundaries, and a promise that would shape every generation to come. Welcome to the Sunday Sermon on Through the Bible with Dr. J. Vernon McGee. I'm Steve Schwetz, and before we begin our message, The New World, I want to announce that May is Letter Month. And you know, years ago, Dr. McGee started this tradition as really a special invitation for listeners to write and tell us what God's doing in their lives as we study the Word together. So let's celebrate a note from Glenn in Michigan. I've been on the Bible bus for what I believe is 25 years. During this time, many changes have taken place in my life, both good and challenging. But through all these, I have always looked forward to the daily message from Dr. McGee. I am a morning person, so I start each day with a cup of coffee, reading the scriptures for the day, and listening to the teaching of the Holy Spirit through Dr. McGee on the app. I have told many people about the program and will continue to do so. I know that God's Holy Spirit is also working on many people around the globe through this ministry, and I am so humbled to be a small part of this. Between the daily broadcasts and the Q&A and Sunday sermons, along with my local church family, my life is based in Jesus Christ, and I praise Him as my Savior and Lord. Well, Glenn, thanks so much for your partnership and your faithfulness. I'll keep a seat on the Bible bus reserved just for you. And how about you? You know we'd love to hear your story too. Just send us a note through our app. You can also email biblebus@ttb.org or write to Box 7100, Pasadena, California, 91109. In Canada, Box 25325, London, Ontario, N6C6B1, or leave a voicemail at 1-800-65-BIBLE. Let's pray. Father, thank you for meeting us in your word. And as we listen, would you give us understanding and then help us to trust you in every new season of our lives. In Jesus' name, amen. Here's the Sunday sermon on Through the Bible with Dr. J. Vernon McGee.
1: The subject today is the new world. If you will permit me this morning, I'd like to turn this sanctuary into a psychological laboratory. And I'd like to solicit your further cooperation in making an experiment here today. I would like to ask you to use your imagination for the next few moments. Suppose that you went to bed tonight as usual. It doesn't take much imagination for that, does it? But when you waked up in the morning, you discovered that every person had suddenly disappeared and been removed from your neighborhood. First of all, you found out that only you and your family were the ones that were left, your immediate family. You first noticed a death-like silence in your neighborhood. You went out and knocked on the door, your next door neighbor. No one was there. You went down the block. You went around the block. In fact, you went through the community and you found that there was no one there at all. The entire community was abandoned. You went and called your relatives that live in other sections of the city and the country. You received no answer at all. You called the police. There was no answer. You got in your car and you went down the freeway and you found out you were the only one on the freeway. And that's unusual. And it'll take imagination to do that, my friend. But you went up and down the freeways and you found out that Los Angeles was a ghost town. Stores were locked, offices were closed, and there was no smog. Suppose that you could fly a jet, since we're using our imagination, let's go all the way. You went out to the international airport, and of course there's no one there, no planes taking off, no planes landing. You got in a jet, and you started around the world. You found out that Europe was vacated. Not a person was in Russia. Africa was absolutely vacant. The millions of India and China were gone. And then you found out that no one was in the islands of the sea. You returned to Los Angeles. When you got here, an angel announced to you that judgment had come and all had been removed and you were left. Actually, wouldn't you agree with me that you're in a new world? A world that's altogether different from the one that you live in today. Former regulations and relationships no longer prevail. Traffic laws, they could be, or would be, actually obsolete. You could drive down either side of the freeway. The traffic lights, if they were working, would mean nothing to you. And you could cross the street anywhere you please. You could burn trash in your backyard, and you could mix your garbage any way you wanted to. And there would be no income tax to pay. That'd be a new world. There'd be no fear of the atom bomb. There'd be no TV either. That would make it pretty lonesome for some folk. And there'd be no need to listen to a liberal news commentator play up a bunch of dirty beatniks marching in Berkeley, because they wouldn't be there. And you wouldn't have to listen to LBJ on TV or J.V. McGee on radio. You are in a new world. You'd be living in a new dispensation, and there'd be no seminary professor there to deny it was a new dispensation. For you, this is only an experiment. For Noah, it was an experience. For you, it's a flight in the imagination. For Noah, it was a fact of reality. What to you is just make-believe this morning. For Noah, it was a chapter out of life. Noah found himself in a new world. A new dispensation, if you please. It's a good word, Bible word, very meaningful. Now, you can change the label on it and call it something else, but the substance in the bottle is still the same. He has moved into a new world, altogether different world than he was in before. That he was in a world where there were millions of people, and there was a way of life. And now he's come into a world where he and his family are alone, and there's a new way of life. Now, I want us this morning to note several things. When Noah went ashore, he'd landed in a new world. Actually, he'd only gone probably a few hundred miles. And when this man got off the ark, it was unusual. Nothing quite like it. Now, I want you this morning to note some of the radical changes from the former status of this man and his family. First of all, we're told in verse 20 of chapter 8, "And Noah builded an altar unto the Lord, and took of every clean beast and of every clean fowl, and offered burnt offerings on the altar." Now, this is the first mention of the altar, and I think the reason is quite obvious. To begin with, when Adam and Eve left the Garden of Eden, there was an altar, but they didn't build it. God built that one. As they turned and looked back, they saw the cherubims looking down at the blood, the same thing that Moses had built in the tabernacle later on, when he built the top of the ark, and it was cherubims looking down at the mercy seat. And there was that altar outside the Garden of Eden. And that's the altar that Cain and Abel went to. Cain did not bring a sacrifice that speaks of the fact that God is merciful to sinners. Abel did. We found that Noah, at the very beginning, he went to that altar. He was righteous, and that's the way a man was declared righteous, was by faith, doing what God had required. Now we find that after the flood, I think the Garden of Eden was pretty well rubbed out. I think that altar was destroyed. I believe that they landed probably 200 or 300 miles, certainly up the Tigris-Euphrates Valley from their original starting place, for the ark apparently drifted and floated inland. And so we find now that he makes an altar. That's the first thing that he does. For the very simple reason, this man was accustomed to come to God by bringing a sacrifice. And we find him coming to God in just that way. We find that he offered these clean animals. And you see now why he took clean animals into the ark, a larger number than he did of the others. It says in one place that he was to take on the ark two of every creature. And in chapter 7, verse 2, it says, "Of every clean beast thou shalt take to thee by sevens, the male and the female." So that the question then was raised, did he take two or did he take seven? Why, the fact of the matter is, he took seven of clean beasts. He took two of all other beasts. And the reason he took seven is because there was to be a sacrifice when he came off the ark. And if he'd only had two and offered them, then there'd been no clean beasts. Therefore, he took seven. And there was no inaccuracy at all as far as the Word of God is concerned. Now, he offered a sacrifice, and it was a burnt offering that he brought. If you'll notice, it says a sweet savor unto God. That's the burnt offering which speaks of the person of Christ. And do you note there was no sin offering? Up to the time of the giving of the law, there was no sin offering. You see, Paul makes it clear that without the law, there is no knowledge of sin. And that sin becomes transgression when you have the law. But when there is no law, then sin is still sin. Men sinned from Adam to Moses. But it wasn't transgression. Cain could murder his brother, and even God did nothing about it, because there's now no law. But now there is a law, and things have been changed. A new dispensation comes in, and there must be the sin offering. Therefore, my beloved, whether you know it or not, you're a sinner in God's sight. And Christ is the sacrifice, the burnt offering, and was until the giving of the law. And the burnt sacrifice speaks of his person, who he is, and what he did for us upon the cross, while that sin offering, non-sweet savor offering, speaks of the fact that he was made sin for us who knew no sin, that we might be made the righteousness of God in him. Now, we note that there's some other changes that are being made. We are told in the 9th chapter, verse 1, "And God blessed Noah and his sons and said unto them, Be fruitful and multiply and replenish the earth." Now, this man, Noah, if you will look at it for a moment, stood in the same position that Adam did. He becomes actually the head of the race again. And the very interesting thing is that the Scripture never enlarges upon that. You'll never find anywhere in the Word of God where that's dwelt upon. Why? Because the Word of God is going to recognize, finally, that there are only two heads of the race. One in Adam, and the other that's in Jesus Christ. They are the head of the race. There is the first Adam, the last Adam, and even Noah, though he heads up the race again, he is not considered a head of the race as far as the Scripture is concerned. Now you'll notice that there's something else. "And the fear of you and the dread of you shall be upon every beast of the earth, and upon every fowl of the air, upon all that moveth upon the earth and upon all the fishes of the sea, into your hand are they delivered. Now, apparently, before the flood, all animals were domesticated. That is, they were domestic animals. That the fear of man and man's fear of animals did not exist at all. But after the flood, then you have actually the division of the animals. Those that are domesticated and those that are not domesticated animals, and animals that are difficult even to train. So that you have here something taking place in the animal world. And you have a great deal said here about the bringing forth of the animals from the ark. Evidently, Noah had no problem at all with them in the ark, but he did have a problem after the ark. There was the fear of man in the heart of the animal. Then you have another tremendous change that takes place. Every moving thing that liveth shall be meat for you, even as the green herb have I given you all things. Now, this is entirely new. We find that here after the flood, that man's given meat for food. Actually, before the flood, man was a vegetarian. And I think Scripture makes that abundantly clear. I'd be very careful of making anything of that, because if you feel like just being a vegetarian is all that's necessary, you need to recognize that it was a bunch of vegetarians that God destroyed in the flood. And if diet had anything in the world to do with it, then something certainly went awry there. May I say to you that it was a radical change that God gave meat to eat after the flood. And as far as the Word of God is concerned, it was not before. Then he makes this statement, but flesh with the life

sort of an effect upon you. Well, that's mere superstition, of course, and it reveals the fact that those that are saying that are going back to this, which is at the very dawn of man in his superstitions as he got away from God. Now, when God gave it here, he's making clear that you're not to eat the blood, the life is in it. For a little later, he'll say, the life of the flesh is in the blood, and I've given it to you upon the altar to make an atonement for your sins. That you are to respect the blood, because blood is life, and life must be surrendered as a penalty for sin. And that blood ultimately speaks of the fact that a Savior is coming, and that big fisherman, Simon Peter, said, it's precious blood. And that is the reason that it is forbidden here. And God later on included it in his law to these people. Now you move on down and find out he did something else. He says, whoso sheddeth man's blood, by man shall his blood be shed. For in the image of God made he man. Now we come to something that's entirely new. As we said before, when Cain slew his brother Abel, God did nothing about it. He actually put a mark on him and made it so that no one could touch this man. But now you've moved into something entirely new. God says, now I'm setting for man human government, and I'm giving man this privilege and responsibility that he's to maintain law and order, and he's to maintain it to the extent of taking human life when someone has taken another human life. May I say to you that that rule has never been abrogated, it's never been repealed, it's never been abolished, it's never been changed, it's never been altered, and it is still God's rule for human government today. And as men move away from God, they naturally are moving away from this. And you find today many of our states are repealing capital punishment. And today you're said to be an old fogey or an old timer or you're brutal or cruel if you believe in capital punishment. May I say to you, I'm still going to go along with God. I believe that capital punishment is Christian and is still God's order for this day in which we live. And it's no accident that when we live in a day when men get away from God and lawlessness abounds, the capital punishment, and it'll be abolished. And we have many people today that think that you're being kind if you're repealing. And someone says, well, it has never deters crime. God never said that about it. God said it is to speak of the fact that human life is precious because it's created in my image. That's the reason he gave it. He never said it was a reform measure. He never said it would accomplish something. He said it's a testimony to the fact that man is created in the image of God. And in a day when man thinks he's come from an animal and has no regard for human life, then they want to pass a law that would repeal it and abrogate it. Will you notice that even Paul says this? In Romans, the 13th chapter, verses 3 and 4, for the rulers are not a terror to the good work, but the evil. Do you wish not to fear the authority? Be doing the good, and you will have praise from him, for he's a minister of God to thee for good. But if you are doing evil, be afraid, for not in vain does he wear the sword. For he is the minister of God, inflicting punishment under wrath upon the one practicing evil. And you see that God says here he wears the sword not in vain. A sword, that which is used for execution, whatever it might be, is not to be just an image. It's not a fraternity pin. It's not a badge of an office. But it speaks of that which he is to use in punishing, if you please. We have men today in this nation and in the world who think that they are bigger and better than God. They want to be, they say, more kind than even the God of the Old Testament. Well, the God of the Old Testament is the God of the New Testament, and he's still God,
and he did not die in this generation.

0: question, if you please. Now, will you notice there's another change? And I will establish my covenant with you. Neither shall all flesh be cut off any more by the waters of a flood, neither shall there any more be a flood to destroy the earth. Now, God makes a covenant with Noah, and it's one of the many covenants that's in the Scripture. Some of them are conditional covenants, some of them are unconditional. That means that God never required anything on the part of man when he made the covenant. There is the Edenic covenant. God put man in the Garden of Eden, and he made a covenant with him. He said, now you can eat of everything except one tree, and you're not to eat of that tree, and the day you eat of it, you'll die. Now, friends, you and I today are not in that dispensation. I trust that you are not living on the basis that you're to avoid eating a tree because you can eat anything. You and I are not under that condition at all. Only Adam was under it. And then when he came out of the Garden of Eden, he's in a different surroundings. He doesn't have to pay attention to trees anymore. He's in a different environment altogether. And there's a different relationship. God says, now if you do good, he said to Cain, if you'll do good, and if you want to live in the day of do-gooders, go back to the days of Cain. That was the day of the do-gooders. But you see, it was the do-gooders that were destroyed in a flood because it's not in man to direct his steps at all. And then you come to this covenant, the covenant God made with Noah, that he would not destroy the earth with a flood again. And then you can move on down. We'll talk about a covenant God made with Abraham. Then you'll find that God made a covenant with Moses. And then when they were ready to enter the land, God made a covenant with them about their occupancy of Palestine. He gave it to them as an everlasting possession. But obedience was the condition on which they occupied that land. Then you'll find that God made a covenant with David. And that's the reason that the angel said, he's born in the city of David, a Savior, because God's making good a covenant that he had made with David. And then you have God's covenant that he's made with the nation Israel. He's going to return them back to that land. He's going to make them an earthly people. And then God has made a new covenant. And that's the covenant he's made with you and me today, that when he gave his son to die, if we had trusted him, he'd save us. That's his covenant that he's made with this world today. And this covenant is one that's made in perpetuity, as the lawyers say. God said, this is the token of the covenant which I make between me and you and every living creature that is with you for perpetual generations. Now, the token of this covenant was, the bow shall be in the cloud. I will look upon it, that I may remember the everlasting covenant between God and every living creature of all flesh that is upon the earth. That flag, if you want to call it, that emblem, that fraternity pin, was the rainbow. God gave a token of this covenant in living color, and an everlasting color, if you please, a permanent one. And it would never need a new paint job. It would always be there as a reminder, not for man to see, but for God to see, if you please. And you will find that God, over in the book of Revelation, in the 4th chapter, and I'd like to turn and read that. He mentions when you get to heaven, the first thing you're going to see, and immediately I saw, I was in the Spirit, and behold, a throne was set in heaven. One sat on the throne, and he that sat was to look upon like a jasper, sardine stone, and there was a rainbow round about the throne, in sight like unto an emerald. In other words, the rainbow is still there, a reminder that God is a covenant-making and a covenant-keeping God. Now, Simon Peter, in his second epistle, he uses the flood and the days of Noah to point believers to the new world that is yet in the future. And I want to turn now to what Simon Peter had to say. Will you listen very carefully? He says, knowing this verse, that there shall come in the last days scoffers, walking after their own lusts and saying, where is the promise of his coming? For since the fathers fell asleep, all things continue as they were from the beginning of creation. And you see, that is the thing that we hear today on every hand. It's the very thesis of evolution, is that you and I live in a universe that through billions of years of gradual change has taken place. The Word of God has said that there have been certain crises in the past. And it might be interesting for you to know this, that when they say we've dug down and found rocks that go back billions of years, don't you know that in the crisis that God brought upon this earth, that He could press into those rocks billions of years? He'd have no problem in that. Therefore, the Word of God teaches that in the past there have been two great crises as far as this earth is concerned. One is before man was ever put here, because when you move into the first chapter of Genesis, you find God having to separate the waters from the waters, for a flood then had covered the entire world. There had been some sort of a crisis here, and the Word of God does not let us in on what it is or what it was. Then you come to the flood, and the flood is another great crisis. Now, men are going to say at the last day, nothing's ever happened, nothing's going to happen. Things continue as they were from the foundation of the world. Now, God says something is going to happen. For this they willingly are ignorant of. Now, they'll all tell you that there's a tremendous thing that has taken place on this earth that has caused mountains to end up and seas to depart. For you can go to the top of Mount Wilson and pick up seashells. You can go to the plains of West Texas and you can pick up all kinds of sea urchins, for I've done that. And they tell you today that that entire area was under the sea at one time. My friend, it wasn't a gradual thing. It was a tremendous crisis that came upon this earth. This they willingly are ignorant of, that by the word of God the heavens were of old, and the earth standing out of the water and in the water, whereby the world that then was, being overflowed with water, perished. And this is the world that was. You and I are living in a three worlds in one. It perished. That in the past. It went down in the flood, and Noah came out into something entirely new and different, with a different arrangement God made with him. Now you'll notice, you and I live in the world that is, whereby the world that then was, being overflowed with water, perished, but the heavens and the earth, which are now, by the same word are kept in store, reserved unto fire against the day of judgment and perdition of ungodly men. And you and I are living in a world today will never be destroyed by water, but it will be destroyed by fire. Now there has been, as you know in the past, this has been ridiculed, that you couldn't burn up dirt, you couldn't burn up this earth, it'd be impossible to. May I say, that's before the little Adam made his appearance on the scene and has become such a big fella. We know today that the very thing that Peter describes here is something that could be applicable to atomic fission. I'm not saying it is, because I think there's something in the future that's far and beyond greater than anything we know about this morning. But this gives you an idea that Simon Peter is not out on a limb when he's writing like this, but he's talking of something that is a scientific possibility. And now you have a world that's yet to come. But the day of the Lord will come as a thief in the night, in which the heavens shall pass away with a great noise, and the elements shall melt with fervent heat. The earth also and the works that are therein shall be burned up. And you and I are living in a world today that is to disappear. It's to be burned up. And a new earth, a new heavens, and a new earth will appear. So that the world that was, the world that is, and the world that will be, and that world will be a new world. Now, you and I are living in a world, therefore, today, that's moving to judgment, just as much as it was in Noah's day. Whether we're as close to it, I certainly don't know, and I do not think the wise ones of the earth know today. Our nation today has spent billions of dollars to postpone the crisis that is inevitable and that is coming upon this earth. The day of reckoning is inevitable. You cannot avoid it today. The comfortable pew is reluctant to hear it, but it's time, my beloved, that we recognize we're living in a world that's moving to judgment. The other night, I called attention to something John says in a very interesting way. He says this world that you and I live in is a world that's moving to judgment, but it's not the world that God created. It's another world. It's the world of Los Angeles. It's the world of the United Nations. It's the world of communism and false Christianity as we see it manifested today in this country. May I say to you, that's the world that's going to pass away. Notice how our Lord used language. He said in the 12th chapter of John's Gospel, "He that loveth his life shall lose it. He that hateth his life in this world shall keep it unto life eternal." This world. What world? This world. This present order of things. He's not through. In verse 31 of the 12th chapter, he says, "Now is the judgment of this world. Now shall the prince of this world be cast out." That's not the world he created. It's not the world of flowers and of birds and of beauty and of color. It's the world that men have made. That's the world that's moving to judgment. He called it this world. And will you notice, in the chapter 13 of John, he began this upper room discourse. "Now before the feast of the Passover, when Jesus knew that his hour was come, that he should depart out of this world." What world? This world. This world that crucified him. This world that rejects him today. This world that you and I live in today. This is the world that's moving to judgment. And I think that's what John meant when he said, "Love not the world, neither the things that are in the world." He's talking about this world that men have made, not the beauties of nature. I take a walk with my daughter's dog up in Eaton Canyon. I was up there yesterday just to sit down on a rock and look at the beauties of nature. That's his world. But when I got down into Pasadena and went into a store, I found out when I heard the language that was being spoken that I was in this world. It's passing away. We're told not to love it. There is a new world coming. The scripture says righteousness shall cover the earth as waters cover the sea. My friend, righteousness doesn't cover this world today. Righteousness means to act right, to do right, to think right, to be right with God. Things are not right in this world. Husbands do not treat their wives right, and wives do not treat their husbands right. Parents do not treat their children right, and children are not treating their parents right, and relatives are not treating each other right, and neighbors are not treating each other right, and business is not treating another business right, and one race does not treat another race right, and one government doesn't treat another government right. We don't need a great society. We need a new society, a new world, wherein dwelleth righteousness and peace and joy, and only Christ can bring that world in. In the meantime, God has a new covenant. A new covenant. We call it the New Testament. The better word is new covenant. God today is not looking upon the rainbow. in the new covenant is looking upon the blood of the cross. And the only two colors that he wants to talk to you and me about are the colors of red and white. Come now and let us reason together, saith the Lord. Though your sins be as scarlet, they shall be white as snow. Though they be red like crimson, they shall be as wool. He says in the new covenant, I don't have a rainbow for you. This is not a polychrome arrangement now. I want you to look at your sin. My eyes, they're black as hell. They're a deep scarlet. But when you look at my son, he shed his blood for you. And if you'll come to him, they'll be white as snow. White as snow. Listen to Paul. And all things are of God, who hath reconciled us to himself by Jesus Christ, and hath given to us the ministry of reconciliation, to wit, that God was in Christ, reconciling the world unto himself, not imputing their trespasses unto them, and he hath committed unto us the word of reconciliation. Because Christ died upon the cross, God looks at this world today not to destroy it with a flood, but he looks at this world this morning not with the idea of a big club to hit anybody. He doesn't want to. He's dealing in mercy. He says, because my son died for you, I'm reconciled to you. I'm reconciled to you. You don't have to do anything to come to me. And my only word to you today in the world is, will you be reconciled to me? That's all. Somebody says, but I've got to do something. I think I ought to improve a little. My friend, you'd never be able to improve enough to come to him. Somebody says, I ought to go through a ceremony. No ceremony could bring a man to God. Somebody says, I ought to join something. My friend, joining something won't bring you to God. Just as I am, without one plea, but that thy blood was shed for me, O Lamb of God, I come. That's the new covenant. Now then, we're ambassadors for Christ. You know what an ambassador is? An ambassador represents a country in another country. This is not his world. This is this world. But he's not at war with us. He's made peace by the blood of the cross. And he's keeping ambassadors down here. And an ambassador's son is no war. That he hasn't anything against us. He says, Christ, remove the sin, and the only thing today is your will, your lack of faith. You can come. You can come. The Lord Jesus said, go ye into all the world and preach the gospel to every creature. He that believeth and is baptized, and that means to be identified with Christ, has nothing to do with water. He that believeth and is identified with Christ shall be saved, but he that believeth not shall be damned. He said that. I didn't say it. It's either heaven or hell. He's made it possible for every person to go to heaven. He's reconciled to you. He's reconciled to you. Will you be reconciled to God? That's all he asks. That's the new covenant. That's the new arrangement. Christ died. He did it all for us, my beloved. And God today wants to be gracious. I'm wondering if you are here today. You've never been reconciled to God. You've tried hard enough. He doesn't want you to try. He wants you to trust. He doesn't want you to do. He wants you to believe. He's done something for you. He paid it all. All to Him I owe. Sin had left a crimson stain. He washed it white as snow. Will you be reconciled to Him? Will you trust Him? How good He is. How gracious He is. He loves you, and He wants to save you. And His question is, what will you do with my son who died for you?
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2: Jesus Christ said, "I will build my church." 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In a world that often feels isolated and alone, church remains a place to connect. It's a place to call home. 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
3: Hello and welcome today to Rejoice in the Lord. We're going to continue our series on the essentials, and today our essential is rest, the restoration essential. We all have an invitation from Jesus. He said, "Come unto me." And then he also told us what we would find when we come. He said, "Ye shall find rest unto your souls." You know, there is something that we tend to do with the good gifts from God, and that is we tend to distort them. And God has invited us to see rest in a way that actually is restorative. It returns it back to the purpose for which God gave it. Let me ask you today, are you in need of soul rest? Then you've come to the right place, actually the right person, whose name is Jesus Christ. May you, even today, find restorative rest, and may the result of that rest be a right rejoicing in the Lord.

That's not only a great old song, it is rich in Bible doctrine and truth. And the more you think about the fact that with confidence we can draw nigh to the very throne of God and approach him with the words, Abba, Father, it really is something that causes, when we ponder it, our soul to rise up in such adoration and wonder to the God that we have assembled to worship today. When we ponder and we start to think about that kind of love, Jeremiah articulates it well. He said in Jeremiah 31, verse 3, "The Lord hath appeared of old unto me, saying, Yea, I have loved thee with an everlasting love. Therefore, with loving kindness have I drawn thee." Listen as the Rejoice Choir sings today, "Your love is everlasting."

Yes, his love is everlasting. That song reminded me of the verse where the Apostle Paul said, "Now abides faith, hope, and love, but the greatest of these is love." Love is the greatest. Why? Because it extends into eternity. We won't need faith in heaven. We won't need hope in the eternal state. We'll see Jesus face to face. A new heaven, a new earth, new spatial universe. We won't need faith. We won't need hope. But love goes on forever. We'll experience and express the love of Jesus forever. What a great song. Let's stand and sing about Jesus with the song, Jesus Only Jesus, and then we'll go into the song, Thou Art Worthy.

From what I understand, a lifeguard, and I am not one, but I am married to one who was a person who was a lifeguard for a lot of years in some days that have not so long ago passed. So Julie, for a lot of years, was a lifeguard, and I even asked her recently, I said, so what are some of the things that are necessary if you're going to save a person from drowning? And to summarize what she said, she helped me understand the process and actually what a lifeguard was instructed to do if a person was fighting against the rescue. In a sense, trying to use the rescuer as some kind of an aid to their own effort. Before a person who is struggling can ever be truly rescued by the lifeguard, they have to, in a sense, cease and desist. They have to stop with their own labors and rely on the labor of another. They have to trust themselves into the care of the one who's going to do the work of the rescue. They have to help us with where we're heading today. They have to rest in the strength of another. The title of what we're going to look today with this essential is rest, and we're calling that the restoration essential. Your Bibles are joined with me in Hebrews chapter number 4. We're going to look down as we begin in this chapter at one verse in Hebrews 4, and then we'll explore it a little bit more fully later. Look at Hebrews chapter 4, verse number 10. Here the Bible says this: for he that has entered into his rest, he also hath ceased from his own works, as God did cease from his. When we start to understand this idea of rest, we're going to begin by looking at how God, very early in the biblical narrative, began to help us understand some essential components of what our focus is today, and that again is this idea of rest. We're going to begin by looking at one of the early pictures, and that is what we're calling, what God called, the day of rest. The day of rest. Now, we're going to back way up in the biblical narrative to give us some insights into this. In fact, Genesis chapter 2 is where we find ourselves to see where God introduces this concept of rest. Genesis chapter 2, beginning in verse number 1, here the Bible says this: thus the heavens and the earth were finished, and all the host of them. And on the seventh day, God ended his work which he had made. And here it is,

0: rested on the seventh day from all his work which he had made. And God blessed the seventh day and sanctified it, because that in it he had rested from all his work which God created and made. Now, again, the first thing we have to understand is there has to be something more going on in this early indication of God's rest than that God was worn out and tired. Now, I'm not going to ask you to raise your hand today, because maybe too many of us would feel like responding. But if I said, how many of you are in need of some additional rest right now? You know, some of you may not even be able to respond because you are in such need of rest, okay? So, you know, we sometimes find ourselves like, oh man, I am so worn out. I am in need of rest. Boy, did I have a busy week, or I had a long, excruciatingly hard day. I needed some rest. Okay, so we understand that there are times when we have been so exerted, there's been so much demanded of us that we just need a little bit of rest. Well, is that what happens with God? Did God work so much with creation that he just needed a break? Isaiah is the prophet who said it this way, Isaiah chapter 40, verse number 28. Hast thou not known? Hast thou not heard? In other words, didn't you know that the everlasting God, the Lord, the creator of the ends of the earth, fainteth not, neither is weary? There's no searching of his understanding. So you and I know that God does anything as easily as anything else. So the day of rest must have been created for something more than for God to be physically or in any way, shape, or form refreshed. We can also see that in this introduction to rest, when we find it in Genesis, that the only indication here, now this is really interesting to me, the only indication here is that God took his rest, he had his own Sabbath. But you know what we don't find? We don't find that God instituted this day of rest for anybody else. It just says that on the seventh day, God rested. He's gonna make a day of rest for mankind, but that day hadn't come. In Genesis chapter 2, God rested, but he doesn't command that of man. The next time we see what we would refer to as the Sabbath or the Sabbath, it is hundreds of years after creation. The patriarchs, they have come and gone. And where do we find in Scripture that they're commanded to rest on the Sabbath? We don't see it for Abraham, Isaac, Jacob, Joseph. Not until God had delivered his people out of Egypt do we see the introduction of something that God did on the seventh day. In fact, we find that they are instructed on this special day to gather no manna. We see this day of rest being introduced, and then after it had been introduced, God's people further formalized the instruction. So where's it introduced? Exodus chapter 20, beginning in verse number 8. But remember the Sabbath day to keep it holy. 6 days shalt thou labor and do all thy work, but the seventh day is the Sabbath of the Lord thy God. In it thou shalt not do any work. Verse 11. For in 6 days the Lord made the heaven and the earth, the sea, and all that in them is, and rested the seventh day. Well, here God formally introduced the Sabbath. So why? Okay, we've gone hundreds of years. There's no formal Sabbath day. There's no command to rest on the seventh day. Why here does God see it as important to introduce to mankind a Sabbath? Well, he doesn't leave us wondering about this. In fact, it's really plain, and all we have to do is look. Notice again what the scripture says a little bit later in the same book, Exodus chapter 31, beginning in verse number 12. And the Lord spake unto Moses, saying, speak thou also unto the children of Israel, saying, verily, my Sabbaths ye shall keep, here it is, for it is a sign between me and you throughout your generations, that ye may know that I am the Lord that doth sanctify you. I'm the one who sets you apart. Now, we understand it is very clear God gave the Sabbath for a sign. Now, don't miss this. And by the way, don't diminish what God gave because it's a sign, but don't get stuck on the sign. A sign is not an end in itself. It points us to something of far greater importance. In fact, if you make the symbol more important than what the symbol represents, in a sense, you've kind of lost the whole thing. Okay, by raise of hands, how many of you have ever been to Grand Canyon before? How many of you have ever been there? Raise your hand. Okay, just so we can see it, how many of you have never been to Grand Canyon before? Raise your hand. Oh, more than have been there. Okay, so a lot of you have never been to Grand Canyon. We need to do it. So next Sunday, we'll have a bus and a trip to Grand Canyon. Okay, so let's imagine that we are on this bus. We're taking our trip to the Grand Canyon, and we're getting closer. Now, it's a long drive. We're driving out to the east rim of the canyon, and we're going to stand and be in awe and wonder. Now, if you've ever been to Grand Canyon, I suspect that as soon as you saw the canyon, at least this was the case for me, and talking to others, it's been the case for them. You stand there, and it's like the only word that can come out of your mouth is wow, okay? You just stand there, and it's like, wow. Whoa. Wow. You don't know what else to say because you're so taken back by the splendor, the wonder of the canyon. But we're on our bus, okay? We've been driving for hours. We're getting close, and all of a sudden, we see a what? We see a, hey, good, a few of you got it. We saw a, Dr. Zach got it. We saw a sign. Okay, now let me ask you, you've been there a long time, you're waiting for something. Are you excited about the sign, yes or no? Yes, most of you are nodding in the affirmation, yes. Do we stop the bus? Do we all get out of the bus and do we look at the sign and go, whoa? I mean, if you and I stop at the sign and we all like take a picture, hey, get a picture of me, okay? You know, are we doing selfies with this? Now, sometimes we stop and take pictures of the sign, okay? But really, is that the big deal that we're looking for? I guess the sign is picture worthy because we know, hey, listen, this is where I was, but the sign in and of itself, it only excites us because there's something greater that we're about to see. How often in Scripture do we get caught up and in effect, we make the sign of greater importance than the substance that the sign is pointing us to? We get sidetracked on the thing that is supposed to point us to the real thing, and in a sense, we lose everything because we got caught up in the lesser thing. And so in the case of Scripture, the picture of the Old Testament, it was to point us to the person of Christ. The sign was supposed to point us to the Savior. One man, when he's writing about the Sabbath, wrote, it was intended to teach us that when we trust the Lord and live in dependence on Him, we find our experience is filled with His presence and the rewards of His bounty. The Sabbath was never intended to be burdensome. The Sabbath was intended to be this true blessing. In fact, this is stated very clearly in the Old Testament as well. Now they lost this. By the time Jesus comes, people had so wrapped the Sabbath up in that which was confusing that you couldn't any longer see the Sabbath. But even in the Old Testament, God's telling us, this is what your Sabbath is supposed to do. Isaiah the prophet's the one who said it in Isaiah chapter 58, if thou turn away thy foot from the Sabbath. In other words, what he's saying by that is if you stop laboring, you stop following your own plans on the Sabbath from doing thy pleasure on my holy day. Now notice what he says, and call the Sabbath a delight, the holy of the Lord, honorable, and shall honor him, not doing thine own ways, nor finding thine own pleasure, nor speaking thine own words, verse 14, Then shalt thou delight thyself in the Lord, and I will cause thee to ride upon the high places of the earth, feed thee with the heritage of Jacob thy father, for the mouth of the Lord hath spoken it. God's intention was never for the Sabbath to be a burden to his people. God clearly intended for the Sabbath to be a blessing and to point us to something more than the day. The Sabbath is a sign. This is our initial understanding of this day of rest. But let's go a little bit further now and let's see even a little bit more the distortion of rest. So it was supposed to be this day of rest. It was a sign. But now we start to see how this sign becomes distorted, really confusing, and so far removed from what God intended. So if the Sabbath was given as a sign, and the sign was not to be worshiped, then what is it that is happening to God's people? It appears the sign has become something other than what God had intended. Man had become the servant of the Sabbath, rather than the Sabbath serving man. And as is often the case, what God gives for our good, we begin to distort and devalue. Now, we know again that God gave the Sabbath for a sign, but oftentimes people connect to the symbol without proper understanding behind it. Again, notice how God views an empty symbol that has become an end in itself. It no longer represents what God intended for it to represent. How does God view that symbol? Now remember, don't miss this. God's the one who gave the symbol. But if mankind begins to look at a symbol that is of God's own making and they distort the symbol, how does God look at his own symbol? In Isaiah chapter 1, verse number 13, God said, "Bring no more vain oblations." Well, these are the oblations that are given to us by God. Incense that God instructed as a symbol. He says, "Incense is an abomination unto me. The new moons and Sabbaths, the calling of assemblies, I cannot away with. It is iniquity, even the solemn meeting." These were given to us by God. God's the one who instituted them, but God instituted them to point us to something more. And when people began to connect to the thing, the picture, more than the person, the reality, God said, "This is iniquity to me." Hosea articulates the same thing. "I will also cause all her mirth to cease, her feast days, her new moons, and her Sabbaths, and all her solemn feasts." Whenever we distort God's good gifts, whatever those gifts may be, they lose their intended purpose and inevitably they become something completely different than God had intended. Okay, so we've seen the day of rest. God's the one who established it. We see the distortion of rest. We have twisted it to remove it from what it was supposed to point us to. Let's look at two more things. Let's look next at what we'll call the discovery of rest. What am I supposed to discover? What did God want us to see? What's this day of rest or true rest, something more than just a day? What's rest all about? Now remember, when Jesus came, he brought to us something more than the picture. So he comes as the fulfillment, not the one that's pointing us to something else. Everything has always been pointing to Jesus. So Jesus is, he's with his disciples. They're violating the Sabbath on so many levels, but two things specifically are mentioned that they're gonna do to break the Sabbath. They're crossing boundary lines, okay? Boundary lines regarding fields and such, breaking of the Sabbath. And then beyond that, this is incredible. Now, normally you would be able to go through another person's field and be able to take from another person's field food enough just for you on your journey, like for a meal. Now, you couldn't harvest it, like go sell it in the market. You couldn't storehouse it, but you're allowed to take from another person's field such as sufficient for your immediate needs. They're walking through a field, and notice what happens. This is in Matthew chapter 12, beginning in verse number 1. Now, we're going to read a little bit longer passage, 8 verses, but we're going to do so we can get some context with what's in front of us. Verse number 1, Matthew chapter 12. At that time, Jesus went on the Sabbath day through the corn, and his disciples were hungered and began to pluck the ears of corn and to eat. But the Pharisees saw it. They said unto him, "Behold, thy disciples do that which is not lawful to do on the Sabbath day. They have broken the Sabbath." This is very important to them. Look at verse number 3. But he, that is Jesus, he said unto them, "Have ye not read what David did when he was hungered, and they that were with him, how he entered into the house of God and did eat the showbread, which was not lawful for him to eat, neither for them which were with him, but only for the priests?" He said, okay, you remember, David is fleeing for his life from Saul. He goes to Abimelech at Nob, where the priests were, and he goes in and he asks for some provision. And he said, "Listen, this is all I have, but you can have it. This is against the law. Who are these Pharisees to speak against David?" So Jesus gives them pause. And then he goes on and he says, okay, let's talk about your own priests who are doing work. "Well, what are you talking about?" Verse number 5. "Or have ye not read in the law how that on the Sabbath days, the priests in the temple profane the Sabbath and are blameless? But I say unto you that in this place is one greater than the temple. But if ye had known what this meaneth, 'I will have mercy and not sacrifice,' ye would not have condemned the guiltless. For the Son of Man," oh, this is incredibly powerful what Jesus says, "for the Son of Man is Lord even of the Sabbath day." Can you see the faces of the Pharisees? You can watch the color tone change as these words are coming from Jesus' mouth. It starts like a pink and it gets to a hot red by the time it's to the top. These men are incensed that Jesus says he is greater than the Sabbath. Well, of course he's greater. Is the sign that points us to the Grand Canyon greater than the Grand Canyon, or is the canyon greater than the sign? So everything that's been pointing to this rest in Jesus culminates when he says, "Listen, I am greater than, I am Lord of the Sabbath." So we start to understand that there is something that Jesus is presenting of himself. He is the fulfillment of the picture. The Sabbath was made so that men could see Jesus, not so that men could just see the Sabbath. Yes, the Sabbath is a picture of rest, but our true rest can only be found in him. The Pharisees would again be shaken to the core of their beliefs. And after this encounter with Jesus' disciples, Jesus entered into the synagogue. He heals a man with a withered hand, and this was again on the Sabbath day. Sadly, the Pharisees could only see man coming to God through man's effort, through their rules, through all of the things that man did, instead of what God exclusively could do. I want us to turn to another very important passage dealing with this matter of rest. It's the place where we opened our sermon today, Hebrews chapter number 4. So in Hebrews chapter 4, we're going to find some more really insightful, helpful truths regarding this day of rest. Verse number 1 again, Hebrews chapter 4, verse number 1. "Let us therefore fear, lest a promise being left us of entering into his rest, any of you should seem to come short of it." He says, hey, I want you to be careful. There's something that you should be afraid of, lest any person here seems to, like, oh, I thought everything was good with me. I thought I was doing everything necessary to find acceptance with God. He says, there's something you should be afraid of, that you would actually fall short of entering into his rest. He expands this further, verse number 3. "For we which have believed do enter into rest, as he said, 'As I have sworn in my wrath, if they shall enter into my rest, although the works were finished from the foundation of the world. For he spake in a certain place of the seventh day on this wise, and God did rest the seventh day from all his works. And in this place again, if they shall enter into my rest. Go to verse number 6. Seeing therefore, it remaineth that some must enter therein, and they to whom it was first preached entered not in because of their unbelief. There remaineth therefore a rest to the people of God. For he that is entered into his rest, he also hath ceased from his own works. Don't miss that. It's the key to unlocking the whole passage. He says again, for he that entered into his rest, that is the rest that Christ provides, he also hath ceased from his own works as God did from his. Again, there is something that should trouble all of us. Something that the writer of the book of Hebrews said we should fear, and that is having something available to us, but not understanding it or consequently not entering in to enjoy it. And it is called or connected to Sabbath rest. Now, again, the explanation, Hebrews 4:1 is telling us that the gospel was preached, but while understood, it wasn't activated by faith. Remember, for by grace are ye saved through faith. Do you know what the writer of Hebrews is helping us understand here? He's saying there is something that actually activates what it is that you know. And that is, he said, listen, they haven't entered into their own Sabbath. They haven't entered into their own Sabbath rest. Remember, the Sabbath is given for a picture. It's pointing us to something. He says, okay, you understand that there is a Sabbath. You understand that there, oh, I understand there's a rest. He says, but you haven't, here's what you should fear. Have you believed what the Sabbath is supposed to point us to? Have you experienced your own Sabbath rest? There are people who say, no, no, I know in Jesus. I know there's a real Jesus. I know he died, he was buried, he rose again the third day. I know all of that. Yeah, I'm a Christian, I know that. He says, are you resting in that? Do you believe that as your own? For by grace, that's an extension of God's goodness, for by grace are ye saved through faith. This is the activating agent that actually solidifies, it allows you to adhere, like, oh, I am part now of the person and the finished work of Christ. This illustration helps us understand it's not just our understanding of his rest, it is our faith, our belief, our resting in Christ's finished work. Hebrews 4:3 says that if we have believed, we've entered into his rest. Notice again what verse number 10 said. For he that has entered into his rest, he also hath ceased from his own works as God did from his. God said, finished. Jesus said, finished. And you know what you and I are invited to do? We're invited to come to Christ not just for salvation, but also for the living of the Christian life and say, everything that I have needed to be done, it is finished. Remember Hebrews 4:6, seeing therefore it remaineth that some must enter therein, and they to whom it was first preached enter not because of their unbelief. Okay, he's referencing them coming to the point of the land of promise, but not going in. Remember, this is victorious Christian living. Entered into the promised land, this was to be a life marked by faith, not unbelief. If the promised land was the ultimate rest for Israel, then they would not have pointed to something even greater, the Sabbath rest of the Christian life, provided by the one who stated definitively on the cross, it is finished. This is his shout of victory, the cessation of labor, of completion. This is the discovery of true rest. Okay, before we move on, remember that the promised land living was not one of inactivity. Rather, it is active resting in God and following him by faith. So let's wrap this up. The delight of rest. What then? Okay, so I'm starting to understand the Sabbath is not an end in itself. The Sabbath is supposed to point us to something that is the end of itself. What is this last thing, the delight of rest? Where do I get this? You know, a few moments ago, we looked at Matthew 12:1. Remember when the Pharisees said, hey, your disciples are plucking ears of corn. They're not supposed to do that. And then Jesus went and healed the withered man's hand on the Sabbath day. In fact, the Bible says at that time, Jesus went forth and they plucked the ears of corn at that time. Well, what had just happened at that time? I mean, Matthew chapter 12, that this whole thing on the Sabbath day, what was happening at that time? I mean, if we just back up a little bit, end of Matthew chapter 11, this is all one narrative. What do we find Jesus is unveiling for us right before they said, hey, you blew it on the Sabbath. You're supposed to rest on the Sabbath. What did Jesus say just prior? Here's what he said. He said, come unto me, all ye that labor and are heavy laden, and I will give you rest. Take my yoke upon you and learn of me, for I am meek and lowly in heart, and ye shall find rest unto your souls. Notice what Jesus is offering, and in a sense, the steps that he's saying, this is how you can delight in your own rest. First of all, he has this wonderful invitation. He says, come unto me. You know, this is an imperative. He's saying, hurry. When he says, uses the word come, he's not just like, listen, if you feel like it. He's saying, no, I'm urging you. I'm so desirous of you. Don't hesitate. Don't wait any longer. Come. He says, come unto me. Don't wait another moment. I'm prepared for you. Come. And notice who he's inviting to come. All who may have grown weary by their labor, all who are carrying a heavy load. You know, you may have come to Jesus for your salvation, and many in this room have. This is your eternal rest. But can I ask you another question? What about your daily rest? Rest for your weary soul. His invitation is one that says, what are you waiting for? I'm waiting for you. Let's take that a little bit further. He says, come unto me, all ye that labor, you're heavy laden. And then he says, take my yoke upon you. I'm inviting you, take my yoke upon you. Now remember, a yoke is something that's gonna actually bind you, join you together with another. It's this in visual terms, it's this wooden beam that is gonna allow two oxen to be hitched up together, yoked together. What is it that you are right now bound to? Now think about the question, okay? It's gonna require thought on your part, but what is it that right now you are tethered to? What is it that you are like, you are identifying with what? I mean, we start to think about that. Is it your job? Is it your reputation? Are you bound to tethered to your image, your success? What can't you do without? Not for a week or a day, or even sometimes through the course of a service like this. Maybe it's pressure from others that you have to live up to. Or could it be some kind of self-imposed expectation? Have you hitched your wagon to these unfulfilling and unsatisfying, wearying burdens, which never lighten your load, but they only add to it? Jesus simply says, come and try my yoke on for size. In fact, in the last part of the chapter, he says, my yoke is easy. My burden is light. The word light, it means exactly what you think it was. It's like, oh, wow, that doesn't weigh anything. And then the word easy, it does mean easy. It also means pleasant. My yoke is kind. It means my yoke is gracious. It even means this. Jesus says, my yoke is manageable. You're trying to carry something that you can't manage. You're not handling it well right now. What makes you think you're going to handle it well tomorrow? He says there is something that you are trying to carry and you were never intended to do it. He says, would you trust me? Come to me and take my yoke upon you. And then he says this, he says, learn of me. The word learn, it means to understand. It also means to be informed. Jesus is saying, the only way you can truly understand me is to be yoked together with me. Again, have you willingly bound yourself to him, his plans, his way, his yoke? The yoke that Jesus was offering was completely different from the one God's people had been trying to carry before. In fact, the Pharisees did this, Matthew 23:4, for they bind heavy burdens and grievous to be borne and lay them on men's shoulders, but they themselves will not move them with one of their fingers. You know, Jesus is saying, when I am the one you're yoked together with, you will begin to learn that I'm entirely different, not only from those you've been tied to with their burdens, their unnecessary load, I'm different from you as well. From your own expectations, your own sense of pride, your own self-imposed standards of righteousness that will never satisfy. And then the last thing that he says is, you will find rest for your soul. Remember, who is it that's being invited to come? The weary, the spiritually exhausted, those who find they have no more strength to even try. It's these who are invited to come, and they are told what they're going to find. You will find rest for your souls. There's something that is, I think, universally stilling. It's beautiful. It's simple. It doesn't require explanation. There's just something that all of us, when we see it happen, we think there's something pleasurable. There's something nice. There's something healthy. There's something, I don't know, we just understand that's good. It's when an exhausted little toddler who has been running at 100 miles an hour. I mean, there's so much energy. There's so much going on. There's so much he doesn't want to miss out on. He's just going, going, going. And you can tell the kid is exhausted, but he won't stop. He just keeps going. He doesn't want to miss out on something. I got to do the next thing. But you can tell he can't keep up this pace forever. And then finally, he usually has this meltdown. You know, he blows up and he's crying and he can't stop. And then there's something about a dad or a mom that picks this kid up and the kid, he just, you know, have you ever watched him cry so much that they just cried themselves out? And finally, have you ever watched this kid take his head, turn it a little bit and tuck it right in here? And then he's being completely cared for, supported, held up, resting in the arms of the one who's got him. A cessation from his own labors, a ceasing of his own striving. And you and I can look at that and we can say, rest. A baby in the arms of a parent who is at rest. There's something that we understand that is beautiful. In fact, sometimes we use the expression, sleeping like a baby. You know, you and I have the invitation from the only one who has the means to make it good. He says, come unto me, all ye that labor and are heavy laden. You've been running around 100 miles an hour. He's not saying you're going to cease from any activity. He's just saying, would you come, jump into my arms. Here, take my yoke upon you. Learn of me. How do I want you to proceed? How would I approach this? Here's my strength to carry this burden. Here's my ability to carry this load. Come unto me, all ye that labor and are heavy laden, and I will give you rest. Why? Because my yoke is easy and my burden is light. Are you still laboring to come to Jesus? You can't pay for something that's already been paid. And in your Christian life, are you frustrated by the labor of trying to live the Christian life? Again, very frustrating. Why not by faith allow the only one who could successfully live the Christian life to begin living it through you? This is no longer wearisome, frustrating, impossible. Instead, you will find this yoke easy and this burden light. Actually, you will find it to be very good and like God did following creation. You will rest.
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1: With SRN News, I'm Michael Harrington in Washington. Right now on the National Mall in Washington, D.C., it is Rededicate 250, a National Jubilee of Prayer, Praise, and Thanksgiving, which will feature leadership by President Trump. Organizers say the event will have prayer, scripture, prophetic praise, testimonies, a speech by the president, and also House Speaker Mike Johnson, Secretary of State Marco Rubio, and Secretary of Defense Pete Hegseth. They'll be speaking later on today. Senate Majority Leader John Thune says he's confident the Republicans have the resources needed to maintain their Senate majority in the fall election.
2: We're doing really well on Senate leadership funding, fundraising. NRC is doing really well. RNC is doing well. The Democrat candidates, because of Act Blue, raise a lot of money. But Maine is a good case in point. Susan Collins will have what she needs, and she's running against a flat-out crazy guy who Democrats never would have used to wanted to defend. But this year, for some reason, he's become their darling.
1: He talked to the Salem Radio Network. The United Nations is facing a serious cash crisis that could run out of money by July.
3: The shortfall comes from large unpaid assessed contributions, notably from major economies, falling voluntary funds, and an old rule forcing refunds of unspent credits even when dues aren't collected. By the end of 2025, unpaid bills topped about $1.5 billion, hitting regular and peacekeeping budgets.
1: Correspondent Ken Lorman. A drone strike has targeted the Barakah nuclear power plant in the United Arab Emirates today, setting an electrical generator ablaze. Authorities say there was no radiological release and no injuries. Suspicion falls on Iran, which has been threatening the UAE, but nobody's claimed responsibility. This is SRN News. Political scientist Ryan Burge, who studies religious demographics, is issuing a warning for the largest Baptist denomination in the largest Protestant denomination in the U.S. He says despite a rise in baptisms and attendance, the Southern Baptist Convention faces a likely future of continued declines. Last year's 3% membership drop amounted to nearly 400,000 people, which is the size of some small denominations. Burge, a professor at Washington University, says, quote, the SBC has a baby boomer problem. It's hard to outrun that demographic cliff. If the government seeks to make in vitro fertilization easier to obtain, a debate over the procedure is being revived as well. For many pro-life advocates, IVF can present challenges because of the risk it poses to embryos. Some Christians also believe reproduction should not be separated from normal marital relations, making IVF and some fertility interventions off-limits. This is SRN News. The USS Gerald R. Ford has returned home to Virginia.
4: The world's largest aircraft carrier is back at port at Naval Station Norfolk after an 11-month deployment. That's the longest since the Vietnam War. The Ford supported the U.S. war with Iran and the capture of Venezuelan President Nicolas Maduro. Defense Secretary Pete Hegseth was on hand for the arrival Saturday of the carrier group, which included the destroyer USS Bainbridge as well. Bob Agner reporting.
1: 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Jose Luis Aguilar Garcia started the concert series at Fiesta Fresh Market after he was inspired by National Public Radio's Tiny Desk Concerts. Tens of thousands tune in online to watch artists perform on a colorful and unassuming stage far away from the massive music industry hubs. This is SRN News.
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You don't need to know everything about oxygen to breathe. You don't need to know everything about lightning to watch a storm. You don't need to know everything about God to enjoy His love. You just need to know He does. This is Rejoice Radio.

May is a month of celebration and commemoration. There's Mother's Day and Memorial Day. There are graduations and birthdays. For some, it is the commemoration of the end of the school year and the start of the summer break. And every day we make adjustments to help you navigate this wildly transitional month. Don't get me wrong. We need you to help us make this transition too. We are about to enter a strange 3 months. When people take trips and spend time doing things they don't usually do the other 9 months of the year. And we know there's always the risk that while you appreciate us and what we do, you might forget about us. You'll listen, but your schedule will be different enough that you might forget that we need you. You won't stop doing things this summer. Neither will we. Let's keep this partnership going. You won't stop needing good news, and we won't stop sharing it, even during the coming summer months. 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

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Your greatest quest has a walking partner. 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
1: With SRN News, I'm Michael Harrington in Washington. At this hour here in Washington, D.C. on the National Mall, Rededicate 250 is taking place, a national gathering calling believers across America unite in worship, repentance, prayer, and gratitude. President Trump will address the crowds a little bit later on. House Speaker Mike Johnson as well, the event being carried by the Salem Radio Network live on many of these stations. Senate Majority Leader John Thune says Republicans are working to provide relief and support for Americans facing economic tough times.
2: When Democrats are in power, they grow government, and it's very, very hard to unwind that. But even when they had unified control of the government during the Biden administration, they did two big reconciliation bills, which dramatically expanded the size of government, spent $4 trillion, and it wasn't paid for, and created all kinds of crazy policies and Green New Deal policies that we're now paying a price for and trying to go back and unwind.
1: He made his comments on the Salem Radio Network. Federal investigators have released some preliminary findings in last month's deadly crash of a small plane in Texas.
3: The Cessna 421C, carrying five people to a pickleball tournament near Austin, broke apart in midair. It took off from Amarillo on April 30th, about 9:10 p.m., crashed 2 hours later, roughly 40 miles southwest of Austin. The pilot and all four passengers died. The investigation found the pilot had reported problems with the plane's anti-icing system during the flight. Investigators say they found pieces of the plane across a 1.25-mile debris field. Rich Thomason reporting.
1: Walmart and Amazon racing each other to speed up delivery in rural areas. Small cities and towns are a rich source of untapped sales for whichever retailer builds a loyal base of online shoppers. This is SRN News. Within the past decade, most women's colleges in the United States have expanded their admissions policies, allowing men who are living as women to attend. Now the Trump administration is investigating Smith College in Northampton, Massachusetts for violating Title IX, the law that prohibits discrimination based on someone's sex. The Education Department has issued a statement saying, quote, an all-women's college loses all meaning if it is admitting biological males. Popular evangelist Greg Laurie says he will hold another Harvest Crusade at Angel Stadium in Anaheim, California in July. The one-night event will include performances by contemporary Christian music stars such as Phil Wickham, Michael W. Smith, and Cody Carnes. Laurie says, quote, we've been doing Harvest Crusades for 37 years now, but there's nothing like the spiritual hunger we've seen recently in our nation, especially amongst young people. The heart of the event remains the same, proclaiming the gospel. This is SRN News. New York lawmakers are moving closer to changes in the state's public pension system for newer government workers.
4: The spotlight is on Tier 6, covering public employees hired since 2012. It was created to cut costs by raising the retirement age, increasing worker contributions, and trimming benefits. Now lawmakers and unions want changes, lowering retirement age, boosting payouts, and reducing contributions. Supporters say it aids hiring, but critics warn it would be unfair to employees expected to find benefits, cost billions, and strain tight budgets.
1: Correspondent John Scott reporting. Today is Sunday, May the 17th, and a number of notable people are celebrating a birthday today, including Boxing Hall of Famer Sugar Ray Leonard. He's 70 years old. Sports announcer Jim Nantz turned 67 today. Singer and composer Enya is 65. This is SRN News.
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Come to the end of your rope, and God can either lengthen your rope or release you to share stories of his faithfulness. The Bible tells us about Job, who had extensions to a rope he wasn't sure he could hold on to. Then there was Daniel, who was released to share stories of God's goodness. The truth is, everyone can come to the place of sharing God's faithfulness, because that's what God has always been. Endure, stand strong, persevere. Your story is gonna be amazing. 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
2: Welcome to Science, Scripture, and Salvation, a radio ministry of the Institute for Creation Research. In this program, we want to encourage you in your Christian faith by showing how scientific evidence supports the Bible, particularly the Genesis account. The book of Genesis lays the foundation for all matters addressed in the rest of the Bible: the nature of God, His sovereignty in creation, man's purpose, sin, marriage, family, and why we need a Savior are all introduced and explained in Genesis. When we see that the first and most foundational book of the Bible can be trusted in all matters, including science, it builds confidence in the rest of the inspired Word all the way to Revelation. On today's show, we'll be joined by Dr. Brian Thomas, paleobiochemist and research associate with the Institute for Creation Research. Here's Dr. Thomas.
3: This week we are considering the science behind recent creation. But before we do, we want to make sure that our readers and listeners understand why this even matters. Why does this matter? A lot of Christians say, oh, it doesn't matter. God could have made it millions of years ago or just yesterday. It doesn't really matter. But it does matter because that's what the Bible teaches. And it's actually what Jesus taught. So if we say millions of years, not thousands, then we actually contradict what Jesus taught and believed. Consider what he said in Mark 10:6. He that made them from the beginning made them male and female. Jesus did not say he that made them billions of years after the Big Bang beginning made them male and female. He's actually quoting from Genesis 1 and Genesis 2 as though they're actual history. So let's get it right. Let's follow the Lord Jesus in what he believed and thought and taught. And it's actually easy considering all the great scientific evidence that supports recent creation. For example, original tissue fossils. We've got this phenomenon now of more and more reports of original tissues like blood vessels and proteins inside fossils like dinosaur bones. And it's original to the dinosaur. For a long time, soft tissue fossils were silently advocating for recent biblical creation. It's been going on a long time. This Genesis perspective, alive but marginalized even back in Darwin's day, held that rocks and fossils should be interpreted in light of the flood of Noah. So, recent widespread flooding, not deep time, explains why many fossils, such as the ones England's famous geologist Mary Anning found in eroding cliffs near her hometown of Lyme Regis. Mary Anning was famous for her fossil discovery. She found ammonites, fish. She found the first ichthyosaurs, extinct marine reptile, the first pterosaur in England, as well as cuttlefish. Referring to Mary's fossils, Charles Dickens wrote in a magazine in the 1800s, some of them are so perfect that the ink bag has been found and, quote, utilized. That is, utilized as ink. Now, how can ink last millions of years? On our website, icr.org, researchers reported in 2009 that they found another fossil squid ink sac in Trowbridge in the UK, and they wetted its dried ink, and then they drew a picture using that ink of what the creature looked like when it was alive. Then chemical analysis later confirmed the fossil and cuttlefish ink pigments were identical. But the age assignment for this ink is 150 million years. How can ink sit in the ground and not react with other chemicals? The longer it's there, the more opportunities it has to react. Because pigments are organic compounds. Bacteria can eat them. They're a rich carbon source. Oxygen could react with them. But one answer to this question is that, hey, if it's only been in there for hundreds or maybe thousands of years, it just hasn't had enough time to do this reacting. Bacteria haven't had enough time to get to it and eat it. So that's one way to answer it, but that way conforms with what the Bible's been teaching all along. Mary Anning also found some eyeball lenses of an ichthyosaur. Dickens wrote back in the 1800s, this was brought to light in the first ichthyosaurs, a monster some 30 feet long, with jaws nearly a fathom in length, and huge saucer eyes, some of which have been found so perfect that the petrified lenses have been split off and used as magnifiers. So he's talking about eyeballs that still, they're not rock, they're eyeballs. Light can pass through them, and back then people would use them as magnifying lenses. this is amazing. It's basically naturally mummified, dried down animals in these rocks. And that's what we're talking about. With their original tissues intact. Consider this. In 1908, famous American fossil hunter Charles Sternberg and his sons uncovered in Wyoming the first of two of the world's best preserved dinosaur remains. These are dinosaur mummies, mummified hadrosaurs. The placard beside a replica of one of these mummies in the Black Hills Museum of Natural History, it quotes Sternberg, and he described it as this: the skin preserved with its complex arrangement of minute scales and clinging to the bones. Now, he didn't use today's sophisticated techniques to identify specific proteins, but his word choice does match what more recent investigators have discovered and confirmed through a dozen different techniques. Original proteins, collagen, for example, elastin, the exact proteins we know today exist in hold together vertebrate tissues, hold together you and me, and they held together dinosaurs, and they're still there in the rocks, even though they take less than a million years to decay.
4: It's time for a short break. Stay with us.
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3: As we consider the science behind recent creation, what an exciting time to think about how scientists, secular, skeptical, evolutionary scientists, keep uncovering original proteins from fossils like dinosaur bones. Original tissue is what we call them sometimes. Original tissue fossil discoveries have been continuing throughout the 20th century right up to today. Famed fossil discoverer Roy Chapman Andrews may have uncovered original dinosaur tissue when he was working in China's Gobi Desert during his wild adventures in 1922. He wrote of them and his discoveries, saying, quote, "The dinosaur lay exactly as it died 70 million years ago. Every bone was in place, even to the end of the tail. Now get this, tendons along the back showed plainly." Andrews knew the preservation happened fast. If those tendons still had their original proteins, then the preservation happened quite recently. Investigating more specimens from a nearby area, Polish scientists reported in 1966 in the scientific journal Nature on electron micrographs. They used an electron microscope to take photos of these sectioned and polished dinosaur bones. And do you know what they found? Cells, bone cells called osteocytes, showed up in the image. This is 1966, so this is not just one recent find. This is a long history of original tissues and molecular preservation of dinosaur and other supposedly ancient fossils. And what did they find? Collagen fibrils. Now, collagen is interesting. It's in bones. It's in all bones. It's also in skin and connective tissue. But scientists today, archaeologists actually, have been measuring the decay rate of collagen in bone. And they take chunks of bone, they place it in these little chambers. They elevate the temperature. They heat up these chambers so that they could watch what happens to the collagen. And they heat it up to about 90 degrees Celsius, which is just below boiling. They take little bits of it out throughout certain timestamps. And then they measure how much of the collagen has decayed. Then they plot this decay rate on a graph. And then using the Arrhenius equation, which should be familiar to chemists, they can actually change the temperature from the 90 degrees that they ran the experiment to an Earth surface temperature, something that a fossil might actually have experienced during its stay in the Earth, say 10 degrees Celsius if you're in England. And guess what? At 10 degrees, the expected lifetime based on these repeated measurements of collagen protein is fewer than 1 million years. Now, it can last for hundreds of thousands of years at the temperature of, say, England, or 7 degrees if you're in Montana, but it can't last a million, which means if we find collagen in a protein, collagen protein in a bone, it must be younger than a million years. But there's not been much crosstalk between the paleontologists who have been finding proteins in dinosaur bones and archaeologists who have been doing the protein decay research. They should talk to one another and find out, hey, there's a mystery here and we need to solve it. One way to solve it is to doubt the evolutionary age assignments. If it's only thousands of years old, if these are Noah's flood deposits, then we would expect them to last for thousands of years based on the collagen decay experiments. But we would expect them not to last more than a million years, not to last 65 million years or 100 million years. Or I've read one recently where scientists found in southern China a little dinosaur egg, and they opened the egg, this fossil, and they found a little dinosaur baby inside. It's a sauropod dinosaur named Lufengosaurus. They took out the little baby dinosaur leg bone and they analyzed it using several different techniques, and they found protein signature. Well, 90%+ of the proteins that are in bone, including little dinosaur leg bones, is protein, is collagen. And so what we can say about this 180 million year old age assignment is that, I'm sorry, it's got collagen in it. It has to be fewer than a million years old. Now, this is science that confirms recent creation. And there's all kinds of these discoveries. Researchers recently found that blood protein can last longer than expected. Released iron atoms help preserve tissues, but they have not provided the extraordinary long hemoglobin decay rates that deep time requires. Instead, experiments continue to confirm that proteins can perhaps last hundreds of thousands of years, but not millions. In other words, we found hemoglobin proteins in an array of different dinosaur bones and other fossil creatures, and it's decayed hemoglobin, but it's not decayed to the point where it's totally gone away. It's still colored red. We still find hemoglobin. We still find all kinds of amazing original tissues, biomolecules preserved in rock, as though these rocks and their fossils are only thousands of years old.
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1: With SRN News, I'm Keith Peters in Washington. A big political upset in the Bayou State.
2: Congresswoman Julia Letlow has advanced to a runoff in Louisiana's GOP Senate primary. Letlow has defeated incumbent GOP Senator Bill Cassidy. House Republican Letlow capitalized on the power of President Trump's endorsement of her in trying to purge the GOP of those Mr. Trump views as disloyal. Representative Letlow has won less than 50% of the vote, thus unable to avoid a runoff.
1: That's correspondent Andrew Stewart reporting. Senator Cassidy was one of the few Republican senators who voted to convict President Trump during his second impeachment trial over the U.S. Capitol melee on January 6, 2021. Rededicate 250, a national jubilee of prayer, praise, and thanksgiving, is being held on the National Mall today. The gathering is meant to prompt believers across America to unite in worship, repentance, prayer, and gratitude. The event is being carried by the Salem Radio Network live on many of these stations. President Trump is urging a temporary suspension of the federal gas tax as prices continue to rise.
3: The president says the move would give more than 100 million drivers and truckers short-term relief. His plan, which would pause the 18.4% gasoline tax and more costly diesel tax until prices fall and then phase it back in, could save about $3 a fill-up, but may need congressional approval. In the meantime, some states, including Indiana and Georgia, have already paused their gas taxes.
1: That's correspondent Ken Lorman reporting. California has the nation's highest state gas tax at over 70 cents a gallon. This is SRN News. The Trump administration promotes motherhood.
4: The new website, moms.gov, offers a variety of resources, including locations of pregnancy centers, nutrition and dietary guidelines, as well as information about adoption and mental health. HHS Secretary Robert Kennedy Jr. says, quote, "The Trump administration is strengthening its commitment to America's families by equipping mothers and fathers with the resources and information they need to build healthy, prosperous lives." Michael Harrington reporting.
1: A new debate over the so-called separation of church and state is developing in the U.S. The phrase separation of church and state does not appear in the Constitution. It can instead be found in a letter written by Thomas Jefferson, who described the First Amendment as creating a wall of separation between church and state. Courts have since wrestled with how to balance freedom of religion and freedom from government-sponsored religion. This is SRN News. New York lawmakers are moving closer to changes in the state's public pension system for newer government workers.
5: The spotlight is on Tier 6, covering public employees hired since 2012. It was created to cut costs by raising the retirement age, increasing worker contributions, and trimming benefits. Now lawmakers and unions want changes, lowering retirement age, boosting payouts, and reducing contributions. Supporters say it aids hiring, but critics warn it would be unfair to employees expected to find benefits, cost billions, and strain tight budgets.
1: That's correspondent John Scott reporting. Lawmakers are still negotiating, and no final deal has been approved. Meanwhile, the Long Island Railroad strike has continued into its second day with no end in sight. More details at SRNNews.com. From Washington, I'm Keith Peters.
0: Your gas light just came on. Again. Running on empty. Stretching what you've got. Hoping you'll make it to the next fill-up. That little orange light isn't saying you're done. It's saying you've still got miles to go. Half a tank of patience. Quarter tank of energy. Fumes of hope. God sees that gauge, and He's not worried. He's been your fuel all along. Keep driving. Rejoice Radio. 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

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It's you. Without you, we wouldn't be able to pay our bills. Without you, we couldn't plan for the future. Because of you, the bottom line doesn't hit rock bottom. It's not about how much you give. We're just thankful you do. Because of you, there is strength in numbers. 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
1: With SRN News, I'm Keith Peters in Washington. The National Mall is the center of a rally called Rededicate 250, a national jubilee of prayer, praise, and thanksgiving. A national gathering calling believers across America to unite in worship, repentance, prayer, and gratitude. Reverend Samuel Rodriguez, president of the National Hispanic Christian Leadership Conference and pastor of the New Seasons Church in Sacramento, was one of the speakers today and led the gathering in prayer.
2: Just and holy God, with reverence and humility, we ask that justice flow in this land. Let justice roll like a stream as America defends the vulnerable, confronts injustice with courage, and ensures that fairness is applied to all.
1: The entire gathering from Washington is being broadcast over the Salem Radio Network. Analysis by the Committee to Unleash Prosperity shows the recent jobs report had more impact than first appeared. Correspondent Ken Lorman reports.
3: Economists were upbeat about the April jobs report, revealing payrolls were up 115,000 and unemployment steady at 4.3%. The Committee to Unleash Prosperity adds that with the most recent reductions, the federal workforce has shrunk by roughly 345,000 since the start of President Trump's second term. That's one of the largest post-World War II downsizings. The group adds that the April jobs report now indicates roughly 717,000 more private sector jobs were added during the same time frame. Ken Lorman reporting.
1: The Committee to Unleash Prosperity contrasts this data with the Biden administration, which added 116,000 federal workers, including at the Internal Revenue Service. This is SRN News. Atheists have a problem with President Trump's arch.
4: The monument, which will be styled on the Arc de Triomphe in Paris, will bear the words, "In God We Trust." That has sparked a protest from the Freedom From Religion Foundation, one of the largest atheist groups in the country. The foundation spends much of its time trying to scour all Christian imagery from the public square. The arch, which will mark the 250th birthday of the nation, will serve as a gateway to Washington, D.C. Michael Harrington reporting.
1: As the government seeks to make in vitro fertilization easier to obtain, a debate over the procedure is being revived. For many pro-life advocates, IVF can present challenges because of the risks it poses to embryos. Some Christians also believe reproduction should not be separated from normal marital relations, making IVF and some fertility interventions off-limits. Evangelicals are increasingly grappling with it. This is SRN News. The USS Gerald R. Ford has returned home to Virginia. Bob Agnew reports.
5: The world's largest aircraft carrier is back at port at Naval Station Norfolk after an 11-month deployment. That's the longest since the Vietnam War. The Ford supported the U.S. war with Iran and the capture of Venezuelan President Nicolas Maduro. Defense Secretary Pete Hegseth was on hand for the arrival Saturday of the carrier group, which included the destroyer USS Bainbridge as well. Bob Agnew reporting.
1: Authorities say a driver crashed into multiple cars and pedestrians in Oakland, California late Saturday night, killing three people. The crash happened shortly after 11 p.m. Three people were pronounced dead at the scene and five others were injured. The Oakland Fire Department says two of the injured are in critical condition. More details at SRNNews.com. From Washington, I'm Keith Peters reporting.
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And yet, even at our worst, we are loved, not in spite of our humanity, but because of it. 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
1: With SRN News, I'm Keith Peters in Washington. Hundreds of thousands have gathered at the National Mall today for Rededicate 250, a national jubilee of prayer, praise, and thanksgiving. The event calls for Christians to worship, repentance, prayer, and gratitude. Among the speakers today is the Reverend Robert Jeffress, pastor of the First Baptist Church of Dallas, Texas. Pastor Jeffress says today's gathering marks only the beginning of a series of events celebrating the nation.
2: Our great president, President Donald Trump, has planned a year of celebration as we have a time of sports and shows and pomp and parade. Nobody can plan a party better than President Trump.
1: Other speakers include President Trump, who will speak by video, and House Speaker Mike Johnson. The World Health Organization has declared the Ebola outbreak in Congo and Uganda a public health emergency. Dr. Jean Kaseya, Director General of Africa Centers for Disease Control and Prevention, says Western countries don't understand that when Africa is affected, they are also at risk.
3: We need in Africa to start to say we must manufacture vaccines, medicines that we need, because we cannot on a daily basis, when we have an outbreak, to be on panic mode. Currently, I'm on panic mode because people are dying. I don't have medicines. I don't have vaccines.
1: An air show organizer says four crew members ejected safely after two Navy jets collided Sunday during the show in Idaho. Emergency crews responded after the planes collided at the Mountain Home Air Force Base in western Idaho. All four of the crew members from the planes ejected safely. That's according to Kim Sykes with Silver Wings of Idaho. This is SRN News. Is America facing a pastor shortage?
4: According to several reports, fewer and fewer men are entering the clergy these days. Master of Divinity enrollment is down 14% in the past 5 years, and amongst black Protestant denominations, it has fallen 31%. And while new polls indicate that pastors have largely recovered from the trials of the pandemic, big percentages of them say they still consider quitting the profession altogether. Some churches have closed or consolidated for lack of a pastor. Michael Harrington reporting.
1: A New York healthcare system has received a federal grand jury subpoena issued in Texas seeking information about children who underwent sex change operations and the medical providers who administered them. NYU Langone Health is the first hospital system to publicly acknowledge receiving a subpoena for such records as part of a federal criminal investigation. The subpoena seeks details on patients under 18. SRN News. North America's largest commuter rail system shuts down as workers strike. Correspondent Julie Walker has more on the story.
5: Hundreds of thousands of commuters in and around New York are left figuring out how they will get around without the Long Island Railroad after a strike by workers shut down the nation's busiest rail system Saturday. Union rep Kevin Sexton.
6: We're far apart at this point.
5: They were negotiating pay and other benefits with the Metropolitan Transportation Authority, Chairman Jana Lieber.
7: We cannot responsibly make a deal that implodes the MTA's budget.
5: The first LIRR strike in decades comes as many were relying on the system for the Yankees and Mets subway series and a Bruce Springsteen concert at Madison Square Garden. Julie Walker, New York.
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A simple, "You've got this," or "I'm praying for you," can turn a whole day around. God does that too. Through scripture, through a song, through a friend. 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
1: With SRN News, I'm Keith Peters in Washington. Rededicate 250, a national jubilee of prayer, praise, and thanksgiving. A national gathering calling believers across America to unite in worship, repentance, prayer, and gratitude is being held today at the National Mall. Among the officials addressing the crowd are House Speaker Mike Johnson and clergymen from across the country. While praying for the nation, Speaker Johnson pointed to new challenges facing America.
2: In recent years, we've seen sinister ideologies sow confusion and discord among our people. We've witnessed attacks on our history, on our heroes, and the cherished moral and spiritual identity of this great nation. These voices insist to the young and impressionable that our story, the American story, is one of oppression and hypocrisy and failure.
1: A drone strikes a United Arab Emirate nuclear plant as the U.S. and Iran signal they're prepared to resume war.
3: President Trump posting on social media, for Iran, the clock is ticking and they better get moving fast or there won't be anything left of them. Shortly after a call with Israeli Prime Minister Benjamin Netanyahu Sunday, after he addressed his cabinet. This came after a drone strike targeted the UAE's Seoul nuclear power plant in what authorities said was an unprovoked terrorist attack. No major damage was reported. The incident highlights the risk of renewed war as the U.S. and Iran signal they would be ready to fight again, and tensions continue over the Strait of Hormuz. The UAE has hosted air defenses and personnel from Israel, which joined the U.S. in the attack that sparked the war. I'm Julie Walker.
1: And this is SRN News. There's no room for pro-lifers in the Democratic Party.
4: Dr. Ryan Burge, one of the leading analysts of religion and politics in this country, says support for abortion has become such a core requirement for being a Democrat that it's almost impossible for a pro-lifer to join the party or to run for office under its banner. In his latest report, Burge points out that 50 years ago, this was not the case, with pro-life Americans split about evenly in their allegiance to the Democratic or Republican parties. Michael Harrington reporting.
1: Evangelist Greg Laurie will hold another Harvest Crusade at Angel Stadium in Anaheim, California in July. The one-night event will include performances by contemporary Christian music stars such as Phil Wickham, Michael W. Smith, and Cody Carnes. Laurie says, "We've been doing Harvest Crusades for 37 years now, but there's nothing like the spiritual hunger we've seen recently in our nation." This is SRN News. The Texas Supreme Court refuses to declare Democrat lawmakers who fled the state in 2025 to block a vote on new congressional maps pushed by President Trump had vacated their office.
5: The all-Republican court dealt a blow to Governor Greg Abbott and state Republicans in their efforts to severely punish the more than 50 Democrats who bolted for New York, Illinois, and Massachusetts in a bid to stop a vote on the maps during a special session. The Texas redistricting effort kickstarted cascading efforts by both parties across the country to redraw voting maps ahead of this year's midterm elections. Republicans seek to hold their slim majority in Congress as Democrats try to counter them. Bernie Bennett reporting.
1: The Trump administration has run the names of at least 67 million voters through government databases as it looks for non-citizens and people who've died. It's a push for more aggressive purges of state voter rolls. More details at SRNNews.com.
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pictures snapped. And just like that, another chapter begins. Exciting? Absolutely. Uncertain? Maybe a little. But you're not walking this road alone. Scripture tells us to trust in the Lord with all our heart. He's got the map, the plan, and the perfect next step, even when the path ahead isn't clear. So take a deep breath, embrace the journey, and trust the one who holds your future. 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
2: Jesus Christ said, "I will build my church." For more than 2,000 years, He's been doing all that He promised. Today, His church remains an assembly of His saints, providing a place for worship, fellowship, and instruction. In a world that often feels isolated and alone, church remains a place to connect. It's a place to call home. We're so glad you've chosen to connect with the family of believers at Campus Church in the Crown Center at Pensacola Christian College, as together we rejoice in the Lord.
3: Hello and welcome today to Rejoice in the Lord. We're going to continue our series on the essentials. And today our essential is rest, the restoration essential. We all have an invitation from Jesus. He said, "Come unto me." And then He also told us what we would find when we come. He said, "Ye shall find rest unto your souls." You know, there is something that we tend to do with the good gifts from God, and that is we tend to distort them. And God has invited us to see rest in a way that actually is restorative. It returns it back to the purpose for which God gave it. Let me ask you today, are you in need of soul rest? Then you've come to the right place, actually the right person, whose name is Jesus Christ. May you, even today, find restorative rest, and may the result of that rest be a right rejoicing in the Lord.

That's not only a great old song, it is rich in Bible doctrine and truth. And the more you think about the fact that with confidence we can draw nigh to the very throne of God and approach him with the words, Abba, Father, it really is something that causes, when we ponder it, our soul to rise up in such adoration and wonder to the God that we have assembled to worship today. When we ponder and we start to think about that kind of love, Jeremiah articulates it well. He said in Jeremiah 31, verse 3, "The Lord hath appeared of old unto me, saying, Yea, I have loved thee with an everlasting love. Therefore, with loving kindness have I drawn thee." Listen as the Rejoice Choir sings today, "Your love is everlasting."

Yes, his love is everlasting. That song reminded me of the verse where the Apostle Paul said, "Now abides faith, hope, and love, but the greatest of these is love." Love is the greatest. Why? Because it extends into eternity. We won't need faith in heaven. We won't need hope in the eternal state. We'll see Jesus face to face. A new heaven, a new earth, new spatial universe. We won't need faith. We won't need hope. But love goes on forever. We'll experience and express the love of Jesus forever. What a great song. Let's stand and sing about Jesus with the song, "Jesus, Only Jesus," and then we'll go into the song, "Thou Art Worthy."

From what I understand, a lifeguard, and I am not one, but I am married to one who was a person who was a lifeguard for a lot of years in some days that have not so long ago passed. So Julie, for a lot of years, was a lifeguard, and I even asked her recently, I said, so what are some of the things that are necessary if you're going to save a person from drowning? And to summarize what she said, she helped me understand the process and actually what a lifeguard was instructed to do if a person was fighting against the rescue. In a sense, trying to use the rescuer as some kind of an aid to their own effort. Before a person who is struggling can ever be truly rescued by the lifeguard, they have to, in a sense, cease and desist. They have to stop with their own labors and rely on the labor of another. They have to trust themselves into the care of the one who's going to do the work of the rescue. They have to help us with where we're heading today. They have to rest in the strength of another. The title of what we're going to look today with this essential is rest, and we're calling that the restoration essential. Your Bibles are joined with me in Hebrews chapter number 4. We're going to look down as we begin in this chapter at one verse in Hebrews 4, and then we'll explore it a little bit more fully later. Look at Hebrews chapter 4, verse number 10. Here the Bible says this: for he that has entered into his rest, he also hath ceased from his own works, as God did cease from his. When we start to understand this idea of rest, we're going to begin by looking at how God, very early in the biblical narrative, began to help us understand some essential components of what our focus is today, and that again is this idea of rest. We're going to begin by looking at one of the early pictures, and that is what we're calling, what God called, the day of rest. The day of rest. Now, we're going to back way up in the biblical narrative to give us some insights into this. In fact, Genesis chapter 2 is where we find ourselves to see where God introduces this concept of rest. Genesis chapter 2, beginning in verse number 1. Here the Bible says this: thus the heavens and the earth were finished, and all the host of them. And on the seventh day, God ended his work which he had made. And, here it is, he rested on the seventh day from all his work which he had made. And God blessed the seventh day and sanctified it, because that in it he had rested from all his work which God created and made. Now, again, the first thing we have to understand is there has to be something more going on in this early indication of God's rest than that God was worn out and tired. Now, I'm not going to ask you to raise your hand today, because maybe too many of us would feel like responding. But if I said, how many of you are in need of some additional rest right now? You know, some of you may not even be able to respond because you are in such need of rest, okay? So, you know, we sometimes find ourselves like, oh man, I am so worn out. I am in need of rest. Boy, did I have a busy week, or I had a long, excruciatingly hard day. I needed some rest. Okay, so we understand that there are times when we have been so exerted, there's been so much demanded of us that we just need a little bit of rest. Well, is that what happens with God? Did God work so much with creation that he just needed a break? Isaiah is the prophet who said it this way, Isaiah chapter 40, verse number 28. Hast thou not known? Hast thou not heard? In other words, didn't you know that the everlasting God, the Lord, the creator of the ends of the earth, fainteth not, neither is weary? There's no searching of his understanding. So you and I know that God does anything as easily as anything else. So the day of rest must have been created for something more than for God to be physically or in any way, shape, or form refreshed.
We can also see that in this introduction to rest, when we find it in Genesis, that the only indication here, now this is really interesting to me, the only indication here is that God took his rest, he had his own Sabbath. But you know what we don't find? We don't find that God instituted this day of rest for anybody else. It just says that on the seventh day, God rested. He's gonna make a day of rest for mankind, but that day hadn't come. In Genesis chapter 2, God rested, but he doesn't command that of man. The next time we see what we would refer to as the Sabbath or the Sabbat, it is hundreds of years after creation. The patriarchs, they have come and gone. And where do we find in Scripture that they're commanded to rest on the Sabbath? We don't see it for Abraham, Isaac, Jacob, Joseph. Not until God had delivered his people out of Egypt do we see the introduction of something that God did on the seventh day. In fact, we find that they are instructed on this special day to gather no manna. We see this day of rest being introduced, and then after it had been introduced, God's people further formalized the instruction. So where's it introduced? Exodus chapter 20, beginning in verse number 8. But remember the Sabbath day to keep it holy. 6 days shalt thou labor and do all thy work, but the seventh day is the Sabbath of the Lord thy God. In it thou shalt not do any work. Verse 11. For in 6 days the Lord made the heaven and the earth, the sea, and all that in them is, and rested the seventh day. Well, here God formally introduced the Sabbath. So why? Okay, we've gone hundreds of years. There's no formal Sabbath day. There's no command to rest on the seventh day. Why here does God see it as important to introduce to mankind a Sabbath? Well, he doesn't leave us wondering about this. In fact, it's really plain, and all we have to do is look. Notice again what the scripture says a little bit later in the same book, Exodus chapter 31, beginning in verse number 12. And the Lord spake unto Moses, saying, speak thou also unto the children of Israel, saying, verily, my Sabbaths ye shall keep, here it is, for it is a sign between me and you throughout your generations, that ye may know that I am the Lord that doth sanctify you. I'm the one who sets you apart. Now, we understand it is very clear God gave the Sabbath for a sign. Now, don't miss this. And by the way, don't diminish what God gave because it's a sign, but don't get stuck on the sign. A sign is not an end in itself. It points us to something of far greater importance. In fact, if you make the symbol more important than what the symbol represents, in a sense, you've kind of lost the whole thing. Okay. By raise of hands, how many of you have ever been to Grand Canyon before? How many of you have ever been there? Raise your hand. Okay, just so we can see it, how many of you have never been to Grand Canyon before? Raise your hand. Oh, more than have been there. Okay, so a lot of you have never been to Grand Canyon. We need to do it. So next Sunday, we'll have a bus and a trip to Grand Canyon. Okay, so let's imagine that we are on this bus. We're taking our trip to the Grand Canyon, and we're getting closer. Now, it's a long drive. We're driving out to the east rim of the canyon, and we're gonna stand and be in awe and wonder. Now, if you've ever been to Grand Canyon, I suspect that as soon as you saw the canyon, at least this was the case for me, and talking to others, it's been the case for them. You stand there, and it's like the only word that can come out of your mouth is wow, okay? You just stand there, and it's like, wow. Whoa. Wow. You don't know what else to say because you're so taken back by the splendor, the wonder of the canyon. But we're on our bus, okay? We've been driving for hours. We're getting close, and all of a sudden, we see a what? We see a,
Hey, good. A few of you got it. We saw a, Dr. Zach got it. We saw a sign. Okay, now let me ask you, you've been there a long time. You're waiting for something. Are you excited about the sign? Yes or no? Yes. Most of you are nodding in the affirmation. Yes. Do we stop the bus? Do we all get out of the bus and do we look at the sign and go, whoa? I mean, if you and I stop at the sign and we all like take a picture, hey, get a picture of me, okay? You know, are we doing selfies with this? Now, sometimes we stop and take pictures of the sign, okay? But really, is that the big deal that we're looking for? I guess the sign is picture worthy because we know, hey, listen, this is where I was, but the sign in itself, the sign in and of itself, it only excites us because there's something greater that we're about to see. How often in Scripture do we get caught up and in effect, we make the sign of greater importance than the substance that the sign is pointing us to? We get sidetracked on the thing that is supposed to point us to the real thing, and in a sense, we lose everything because we got caught up in the lesser thing. And so in the case of Scripture, the picture of the Old Testament, it was to point us to the person of Christ. The sign was supposed to point us to the Savior. One man, when he's writing about the Sabbath, wrote, it was intended to teach us that when we trust the Lord and live in dependence on Him, we find our experience is filled with His presence and the rewards of His bounty. The Sabbath was never intended to be burdensome. The Sabbath was intended to be this true blessing. In fact, this is stated very clearly in the Old Testament as well. Now they lost this. By the time Jesus comes, people had so wrapped the Sabbath up in that which was confusing that you couldn't any longer see the Sabbath. But even in the Old Testament, God's telling us, this is what your Sabbath is supposed to do. Isaiah the prophet's the one who said it in Isaiah chapter 58, if thou turn away thy foot from the Sabbath. In other words, what he's saying by that is if you stop laboring, you stop following your own plans on the Sabbath from doing thy pleasure on my holy day. Now notice what he says, and call the Sabbath a delight, the holy of the Lord, honorable, and shall honor him, not doing thine own ways, nor finding thine own pleasure, nor speaking thine own words. Verse 14, then shalt thou delight thyself in the Lord, and I will cause thee to ride upon the high places of the earth, feed thee with the heritage of Jacob thy father, for the mouth of the Lord hath spoken it. God's intention was never for the Sabbath to be a burden to his people. God clearly intended for the Sabbath to be a blessing and to point us to something more than the day. The Sabbath is a sign. This is our initial understanding of this day of rest. But let's go a little bit further now and let's see even a little bit more the distortion of rest. So it was supposed to be this day of rest. It was a sign. But now we start to see how this sign becomes distorted, really confusing, and so far removed from what God intended. So if the Sabbath was given as a sign, and the sign was not to be worshiped, then what is it that is happening to God's people? It appears the sign has become something other than what God had intended. Man had become the servant of the Sabbath, rather than the Sabbath serving man. And as is often the case, what God gives for our good, we begin to distort and devalue. Now, we know again that God gave the Sabbath for a sign, but oftentimes people connect to the symbol without proper understanding behind it. Again, notice how God views an empty symbol that has become an end in itself. It no longer represents what God intended for it to represent. How does God view that symbol? Now remember, don't miss this. God's the one who gave the symbol. But if mankind begins to look at a symbol that is of God's own making and they distort the symbol, how does God look at his own symbol?
In Isaiah chapter 1, verse number 13, God said, "Bring no more vain oblations." Well, these are the oblations that are given to us by God. Incense that God instructed as a symbol. He says, "Incense is an abomination unto me." The new moons and Sabbaths, the calling of assemblies, I cannot away with. It is iniquity, even the solemn meeting. These were given to us by God. God's the one who instituted them, but God instituted them to point us to something more. And when people began to connect to the thing, the picture, more than the person, the reality, God said, this is iniquity to me. Hosea articulates the same thing. I will also cause all her mirth to cease, her feast days, her new moons, and her Sabbaths, and all her solemn feasts. Whenever we distort God's good gifts, whatever those gifts may be, they lose their intended purpose, and inevitably, they become something completely different than God had intended. Okay, so we've seen the day of rest. God's the one who established it. We see the distortion of rest. We have twisted it to remove it from what it was supposed to point us to. Let's look at two more things. Let's look next at what we'll call the discovery of rest. What am I supposed to discover? What did God want us to see? What's this day of rest or true rest, something more than just a day? What's rest all about? Now remember, when Jesus came, he brought to us something more than the picture. So he comes as the fulfillment, not the one that's pointing us to something else. Everything has always been pointing to Jesus. So Jesus is, he's with his disciples. They're violating the Sabbath on so many levels, but two things specifically are mentioned that they're gonna do to break the Sabbath. They're crossing boundary lines, okay? Boundary lines regarding fields and such, breaking of the Sabbath. And then beyond that, this is incredible. Now, normally you would be able to go through another person's field and be able to take from another person's field food enough just for you on your journey, like for a meal. Now, you couldn't harvest it, like go sell it in the market. You couldn't storehouse it, but you're allowed to take from another person's field such as sufficient for your immediate needs. They're walking through a field, and notice what happens. This is in Matthew chapter 12, beginning in verse number 1. Now, we're going to read a little bit longer passage, 8 verses, but we're going to do so we can get some context with what's in front of us. Verse number 1, Matthew chapter 12. At that time, Jesus went on the Sabbath day through the corn, and his disciples were hungered and began to pluck the ears of corn and to eat. But the Pharisees saw it. They said unto him, "Behold, thy disciples do that which is not lawful to do on the Sabbath day." They have broken the Sabbath. This is very important to them. Look at verse number 3. But he, that is Jesus, he said unto them, "Have ye not read what David did when he was hungered, and they that were with him, how he entered into the house of God and did eat the showbread, which was not lawful for him to eat, neither for them which were with him, but only for the priests." He said, okay, you remember, David is fleeing for his life from Saul. He goes to Abimelech at Nob, where the priests were, and he goes in and he asks for some provision. And he said, "Listen, this is all I have, but you can have it. This is against the law." Who are these Pharisees to speak against David? So Jesus gives them pause. And then he goes on and he says, okay, let's talk about your own priests who are doing work. Well, what are you talking about? Verse number 5. "Or have ye not read in the law how that on the Sabbath days, the priests in the temple profane the Sabbath and are blameless? But I say unto you that in this place is one greater than the temple. But if ye had known what this meaneth, 'I will have mercy and not sacrifice,' ye would not have condemned the guiltless. For the Son of Man," oh, this is incredibly powerful what Jesus says, "for the Son of Man is Lord even of the Sabbath day." C-
Can you see the faces of the Pharisees? You can watch the color tone change as these words are coming from Jesus' mouth. It starts like a pink and it gets to a hot red by the time it's to the top. These men are incensed that Jesus says he is greater than the Sabbath. Well, of course he's greater. Is the sign that points us to the Grand Canyon greater than the Grand Canyon, or is the canyon greater than the sign? So everything that's been pointing to this rest in Jesus culminates when he says, listen, I am greater than, I am Lord of the Sabbath. So we start to understand that there is something that Jesus is presenting of himself. He is the fulfillment of the picture. The Sabbath was made so that men could see Jesus, not so that men could just see the Sabbath. Yes, the Sabbath is a picture of rest, but our true rest can only be found in him. The Pharisees would again be shaken to the core of their beliefs. And after this encounter with Jesus' disciples, Jesus entered into the synagogue. He heals a man with a withered hand, and this was again on the Sabbath day. Sadly, the Pharisees could only see man coming to God through man's effort, through their rules, through all of the things that man did, instead of what God exclusively could do. I want us to turn to another very important passage dealing with this matter of rest. It's the place where we opened our sermon today, Hebrews chapter number 4. So in Hebrews chapter 4, we're going to find some more really insightful, helpful truths regarding this day of rest. Verse number 1 again, Hebrews chapter 4, verse number 1. Let us therefore fear, lest a promise being left us of entering into his rest, any of you should seem to come short of it. Oh, he says, hey, I want you to be careful. There's something that you should be afraid of, lest any person here seems to, like, oh, I thought everything was good with me. I thought I was doing everything necessary to find acceptance with God. He says, there's something you should be afraid of, that you would actually fall short of entering into his rest. He expands this further, verse number 3. For we which have believed do enter into rest, as he said, as I have sworn in my wrath, if they shall enter into my rest, although the works were finished from the foundation of the world. For he spake in a certain place of the seventh day on this wise, and God did rest the seventh day from all his works. And in this place again, if they shall enter into my rest. Go to verse number 6. Seeing therefore, it remaineth that some must enter therein, and they to whom it was first preached enter not in because of their unbelief. There remaineth therefore a rest to the people of God. For he that is entered into his rest, he also hath ceased from his own works. Don't miss that. It's the key to unlocking the whole passage. He says again, for he that entered into his rest, that is the rest that Christ provides, he also hath ceased from his own works as God did from his. Again, there is something that should trouble all of us. Something that the writer of the book of Hebrews said we should fear, and that is having something available to us, but not understanding it, or consequently not entering in to enjoy it. And it is called or connected to Sabbath rest. Now, again, the explanation, Hebrews 4:1 is telling us that the gospel was preached, but while understood, it wasn't activated by faith. Remember, for by grace are ye saved through faith. Do you know what the writer of Hebrews is helping us understand here? He's saying there is something that actually activates what it is that you know. And that is, he said, listen, they haven't entered into their own Sabbath. They haven't entered into their own Sabbath rest. Remember, the Sabbath is given for a picture. It's pointing us to something.
He says, okay, you understand that there is a Sabbath. You understand that there, oh, I understand there's a rest. He says, but you haven't, here's what you should fear. Have you believed what the Sabbath is supposed to point us to? Have you experienced your own Sabbath rest? There are people who say, no, no, I know in Jesus. I know there's a real Jesus. I know he died, he was buried, he rose again the third day. I know all of that. Yeah, I'm a Christian, I know that. He says, are you resting in that? Do you believe that as your own? For by grace, that's an extension of God's goodness, for by grace are ye saved through faith. This is the activating agent that actually solidifies

0: striving. And you and I can look at that and we can say, ah, rest. A baby in the arms of a parent who is at rest. There's something that we understand that is beautiful. In fact, sometimes we use the expression, oh, wow, sleeping like a baby. You know, you and I have the invitation from the only one who has the means to make it good. He says, come unto me, all ye that labor and are heavy laden. You've been running around 100 miles an hour. He's not saying you're going to cease from any activity. He's just saying, would you come, jump into my arms. Here, take my yoke upon you. Learn of me. How do I want you to proceed? How would I approach this? Here's my strength to carry this burden. Here's my ability to carry this load. Come unto me, all ye that labor and are heavy laden, and I will give you rest. Why? Because my yoke is easy and my burden is light. Are you still laboring to come to Jesus? You can't pay for something that's already been paid. And in your Christian life, are you frustrated by the labor of trying to live the Christian life? Again, very frustrating. Why not by faith? Allow the only one who could successfully live the Christian life to begin living it through you. This is no longer wearisome, frustrating, impossible. Instead, you will find this yoke easy and this burden light. Actually, you will find it to be very good and like God did following creation. You will rest.
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1: With SRN News, I'm Keith Peters in Washington. Rededicate 250, a national jubilee of prayer, praise, and thanksgiving, was held in Washington's National Mall, attracting thousands of people today. The event was billed as a national gathering calling believers across America to unite in worship, repentance, prayer, and gratitude. Among the speakers today were clergymen from across the country and Trump administration officials such as Secretary of State Marco Rubio, Defense Secretary Pete Hegseth, and via video, Vice President J.D. Vance, who told the crowd he's encouraged to see faith growing among young Americans.
2: Defying predictions, the experts said that religion and faith were dying. Today, a wave of young Americans is returning to the pews. And we know that they're looking for meaning, for authority, for direction, and of course, for closeness with God.
1: President Trump was also heard by video. There's been a jet collision.